0: Big T.
1: And it's a good, yeah, it's a bloody good morning. It is. It's Tuesday, 8:06 in the morning, second half of the morning brekkie show. Big T has composed himself. No one bought me any donuts, though. Hopefully I'll get that out of the way. I'm glad I got that out of the way. I'm sure maybe I won't. I know how my brain works, and tomorrow it'll probably be more prevalent than it was today. And, yeah, I don't even know what the word is now. I've got to look around, get my page and know what I'm actually trying to say. Donut, donate. What was the word, Tony? Oh, shocking. There you go. My brother just sent me a message going, are you okay? Are you sure you're okay? I'm like, no, definitely not okay. Look, I'm still trying to find that piece of paper. What's the word I'm trying to say? Get closer to the microphone, Tony. What are you trying to say? Oh, donate life. That's as close. You can see where I'm going with it. You can understand what I'm doing here. When I'm reading like A4 pages worth of information, donuts can pop up very easily. And now you're thinking about donuts, aren't you? You got to check out that house. Was that Livingston Street? One in the backyard of the house? I heard they're really good. I'll try to get her in for... Anyway, let's moving forward. 8:07, still thinking about donuts. But anyway, we're talking about history now. And moving on to the second half of the show. How do I want to transition into this? I've got a piece of my show that I've left out. So that hence why that's where I'm staggering. If you're not trying to work out why, I'm like, why is he struggling on saying stuff? Why can't he say what he has to say? It's because what I've done is I've left a piece of my show out because I didn't know how to transition into it, because I write things down in my book to say, you know, work in which part of the show to talk about it. History I normally talk about after 8 o'clock, you know, and do the big old transition and talk like a lot about it. But I'm struggling because I really want to talk about this thing that I left out. But because I talked about something very serious earlier on, it's kind of in the same way, but it makes it sound bad, if you know. Should I just say it? I should just say it anyway. Bugger it. I'll just say it anyway. Let's talk it. So you can work out. Once I start talking, you're going to know where you'll be like, all right, cool. You can understand why I didn't want to transition into it when you know what I'm start talking about, because what I was talking about before. Do you get me? Because if you're just tuning in now, 99.7 FM radio, you wouldn't have known what I said before, so it's not going to be so bad. But for those listeners out there that have been listening, that do listen, because even I don't even listen sometimes, I just talk. But anyway, you're going to understand what I'm trying to say. But anyway, yesterday, this goes out to me, brother. He listens very, if you want to listen anywhere you want to listen, Simple Radio, download the app, and you can listen to me or Radio Glara, any other radio station as well, but you can listen to me anywhere you want, at any time you want. But if you listen to me at any time you want, you wouldn't be listening to me because I'm only on between 7 and 9. So it wouldn't work, if you know what I mean. But anyway, this is from me, brother Bretto. Thank you for making me a bit of content. So yesterday I was talking to my brother on the phone. He works on a mine site. I won't tell you which mine site because it might sound bad, but it's not. And there's people out there that are going to know this. So anyway, this is not about bad driving. This is about doing the right thing, but also the funny things that may happen while driving. So you can see where I tread, because I've gone from that serious one, because obviously driving is bloody serious. You don't want to mess up on that road. You know what I mean? Doing the right thing is what we need to do. But sometimes accidents do happen, but they're not bad accidents. They're just things that happen. You know what I mean? So anyway, like I said, I was talking to my brother yesterday, and he works on a mine site. He drives the various amounts of machines and different apparatuses on the mine site. He's from loaders, diggers, graders, whatever, rollers, tippers, whatever, you know, skid steers, everything. He drives everything under the sun. And yesterday I was talking to him, and this is what it made me think about, is the fact that, you know, when you ring up someone, you're having a conversation with them, on your Bluetooth, obviously, on your speaker. You don't have your phone to your ear, because obviously when you're on a mine site or on that, you need all your hands to do what you need to do. You've got radios going off and stuff like that. And it's very easy for me because I don't have any of that. I'm just sitting there on my chairs talking to my brother, or sitting here while we're on my break or talking to my brother. So he's talking to me yesterday, and he's at various times through the day while I talk to him, he's like, you'll hear him say something, you know, be like, oh, shit. And like, after a while, I was like, what have you done? Why do you keep making those noises? And he goes, oh, I keep leaving the handbrake on. I'm like, what do you mean you leave the handbrake? He goes, because he's going back, he's dumping dirt, and he's trying to work out why his car, his vehicle won't move. And I'm like, his handbrake's on, or he's in the wrong gear, or something's happening. And I'm like, is it because you're talking to me on the phone, you're getting distracted? And he's like, yeah, of course, definitely. That's got to definitely what it be. But it just reminded me of something, and Brett, you're probably going to hate me for this one, but I'm going to do it anyway, about distractions when driving, little things that may happen, or big things that may happen, but may not be serious. You know, these things that happen, like, you guys can give me a call if you want, 9194-9900. I can't really see it. I haven't got my glasses on. Yeah, squint at it. 08, there we go. 9194-9900. If you want to give me a call and give me a story, like, of a close call, I'll put a tune on, we'll come back to it. But of a close call, I don't want anything bad. I don't need any swearing. I don't need anything. I don't need, like, the negative. Obviously, you can see why I didn't want to transition too much into it. But the flip side of it is when we drive, things do happen. They are funny afterwards. You know, in the moment, they may not be. And hence why, Bretto, you're probably not going to like this one, but I'm going to say it anyway. So my brother used to work for a airport many years ago. And talking about distractions on the phone, I used to ring him, or he'd video call me. He'd put his phone on the dash and stuff like that and ring me so I could watch what he was doing and talk to me at the same time. Clearly, the phone wasn't in his hand, but I could see. But I could only see a certain amount. But he worked at an airport. You can figure out which airport I'm talking about after. But anyway, he was talking to me on the phone, and he's driving across the tarmac, and honestly, the noises that came out of his mouth, he made a very loud noise, but I could only see a certain part of the runway. Yeah, you get me? And I'm like, what happened? And he's like, I just about drove into a plane. And I'm like, what do you mean? Like a, you know how, like, 747, so big plane. He's like, yeah, I was listening to you. He's listening to you talk, man, and I just wasn't paying attention. And I'm like, no way. How close was that? And he goes, and he stops and moves the phone around, and basically I could see what they were having for breakfast in the cockpit. That's how close he was. So you want to give us a call? Let's chuck a song on. I hope he doesn't send me a message. He normally does. But on close calls, you had any close calls when we're out driving? Give us a call. 9194 or 08-9194-9900. Give us a call. Someone give me a call. We've got to have one story out there. Like I said, it doesn't have to be silly. I just want it to be a tame one, but still a funny one, especially after the fact. Here we go. Naughty by Nature.

Alrighty, good morning. Whoa, that was mega loud. 99.7 FM, Big T on the Morning Brekkie Show, coming in hot at 18 minutes past 18. 18 minutes past 8, we could call it that too, whatever you want to call it, Tony. We'll go with that. It's a good day to be outside and enjoy the day. I just got a move on message from my brother. Move on, move on. And I'm like, dude, I got way more stories about you I could share on the radio. Way, way more. We had a really good childhood growing up. My brother's only a couple years younger than me. Yeah, really good. We didn't have technology. We had each other. And he'd beat the crap out of me. And that was pretty much how we grew up. I'd just lock him out of the house. You remember doing that to your siblings? Yeah, there's probably a lot out there doing it still now to this day. Can't catch me when you're locked outside, sucker. Anyway, moving forward, 20 past 8. It's a beautiful day outside today. Like I said, today we're talking about history on Tuesday. And I've done a bit of research on some things. And as I always, this one, I'm quite certain there are going to be people out there that are going to definitely know a lot more information about this one and have some more information. Now, I looked on the internet at this. I looked at the museum as well, I should say. Pretty much focuses around one thing and makes it hard to reset. Like, I looked everywhere, everywhere. So if you do have information about this, after I'll talk about a little bit more about this gentleman and this little thing that I'm going to talk about in history, let us know. admin@gme.com.au. That's admin@gme.com.au or tony.atkinson, A-T-K-I-N-S-O-N. That's A-T-K-I-N-S-O-N, tony.atkinson@gme.com.au. Unless you know someone here at Radio Galari or at Galari Media, let them know as well. So we'll get all the information in, and then I can talk about it even deeper. So I researched in every possible way. Like I said, you've heard me on here before. If you haven't heard me on here before, I am very simple-minded. And when I research, oh, I put myself down sometimes. And no, I don't. I know what I do and I know what I'm like. I look for things the simple way. So when I research in Google or I'm asking questions, I just ask the simplest question so that I can get the most easiest answer and try and get the most detailed answer. But every time I research this one thing, it pretty much focused around one area, which is what we're going to talk about. And we'll move on through it as I talk about, as I probably say the same information like 13 times over, because that's how many times I researched it. Alrighty, here we go. What did I research? Camels in Broome. How long have the camels been in Broome? How did they eventuate to be in Broome? And the stories that go with Broome and the camels and some quirky things as well. So this is how I researched it. All right, camels first started in Broome's Cable Beach in 1983 when a traveller named Adolf Lataf Casley arrived after walking 1,500 kilometres from Catherine with his camels and his family. So his wife and his two kids as well. What a walk. Alrighty. No air conditioning on camels. Alrighty. He began offering informal rides, turning the animals into iconic symbol, which is the town of tourism. Alrighty. When it started, 1981, Abdul Lataf Casley and his family completed a grueling trek with the 8 camels from Catherine, Northern Territory, ending up in Broome. Casley officially commenced the very first recreational camel rides on Cable Beach. The famous camel tours were introduced following a suggestion from a local hoteler. So each of these ones that I read out, they're kind of points that I got, and then I went back and started researching the points so I can understand it a bit more and see what it's about and why people make decisions. And when I get a bit further, I'll bring you into how my brain works, and this is how it works. It's pretty quirky, hence why I think I do believe I'm good on the radio, because my brain works in very weird ways. But anyway, the Abana Drag. Casley originally planned an epic 12,000-kilometre journey from Adelaide to Mecca. That grand plan fell through, leaving him in the Northern Territory, finding himself with camels stranded in Catherine. When a film project folded, he faces a choice to walk back to Alice Springs or to walk to Broome. He chose Broome. Once settling on the coast, the novelty came and calm nature and capability of the animals in sandy environments made the natural fit for the Broome beach excursion for visitors possible. Alrighty.
Transmission. How, while historical working of camels was first brought to Australians in the 19th century from India and Afghanistan to open up the arid outback, Broome Pacific's beach presence stems directly from Casserly's private trek. Following the pioneer rides, the operators of Broome Camel Safaris and Red Sum Camels expanded the trade, establishing regular operations along Cable Beach that continue today. Alrighty, now my brain gets, now start researching. Who is Mr. Casserly? Who is he? What is he about? So this is why the information I got. And like I said, ladies, if you're in Delhi crew and my rear BB, if you've got any more information about this, please let me know or ring me up and tell me that, hey, you're wrong. This is wrong. That's wrong. This is all the information I researched. I'll just catalogue it together and then just try and read out what I can find on the information. And like I said, you can work out how my brain works. I'd just like to know a little bit about a history. We're in tourist season, so I figured camels, tourist season, eh, might as well kick the two together. It's quite interesting to work out and realise how they actually got here. It wasn't something that was already here or something like that, which is normally how it works. Somebody has an idea and they bring it into fruition. Back in those days, not many things around. Pretty easy to make an idea. And it is easy. It's not an easy thing to look after the animals, obviously, but it's just an easy thing to talk about. Alrighty, my brief results in history of Adolf Latif Casserly before his trip to Catherine and Broome. Hence why you can read how I wrote it. Adolf Casserly, formerly a Navy serviceman and horse rider who converted to Islam in 1977, related to the founder of the Hutt River Province Micronation. He initially... I didn't read that part thoroughly. Now I read what it is because I've read about Hutt River. Alrighty, he initially planned a trek to Mecca with a stone of light before moving to Catherine in the Northern Territory for a film project that folded quietly or quickly folded. Background, early life, military skills, served in the Royal Navy and developed strong experience as a horse rider. Embraced Islam in 1977 and adopted the name Adolf Latif. Family ties. His cousins and relative of Leonard Casserly, who founded Hutt River Province Micronation in Perth. All right, this is my brain. So my brain starts getting curious now. What is Mac? Where is Mecca? I thought it might have been here. I thought it was in Australia. Maybe it was a town, you know, Mecca, like Meckering. We know that. It's like a town. Mate, that's what I thought it was. But, yeah, I was way, way far off the track. But anyway, inspired by Leonard Casserly's original plan to trek, carry the stone to symbolic America, when the walk to Mecca fell through, him and his wife Linda travelled to Catherine, blah, blah, blah, blah, blah. That's all the crap I already read it. Yeah, read that. You can say that on radio. The Shawn film, yep, already read that part. See, like I said, it's doubled over like 40 million times. Because it pretty much, there's not much, I couldn't find much more, my English is not very good at the moment. I couldn't find any more information. It basically states his family, him from Catherine to Broome. And that's pretty much it. If there is more information out there on him, please let me know. Let admin know here and we can get some more information. Adolf Casserly is a tourism pioneer who bought iconic camel rides to Broome Cable Beach after walking the 1,500 kilometres with his family. Born Hilton John Casserly in Geelong, he later converted to Islam and changed his name to Adolf Latif Casserly. Inspired by the Robin Davidson book Tracks, he bought 8 camels in Catherine, Northern Territory. In 1981, his wife Linda and their children walked 1,500 kilometres with their camels, da da da. So in 1983, he started the Broome's first full-day safari camels, charging $15 a person. That got your lunch as well. It's definitely not that anymore. In 1987, a local hotel manager, which I couldn't find who this was, so if you know who it is, let me know. In 1987, a local hotel manager asked him to provide an evening experience for guests, which in turn created the famous Cable Beach Sunset Tours. There you go. He paved the way for modern operations like Red Sun Camels and Broome Camel Safaris. Casserly passed away in June 2021 at the age of 78. A scrap metal camel sculpture, Coco, built by artist Jordan Sprigg, is dedicated to his memory and stands at the Spinifex Brewery in his honour and his contributions to the town.
There you go. He's got, like, that's the thing. Like, I was trying to say, he had to have done more. Like, I would imagine he would have done. Camels wouldn't have been just these one thing. Maybe him and Malcolm hung out. I don't know. Maybe not. It's a different thing. So the book, like I was talking about, Tracks to Embrace the Camels. Yeah, that's pretty. It's Starting Camels. I didn't know that he launched Ships of the Desert, offering a very first camel rides at Cable Beach. Oh, Ships of the Desert was the name of it. Dut, dut, dut, dut, dut. There you go. So there's lots of information. Not too much information about it, but I would have think that there would be more. So if you've got some information about Abdul Latif Kasli or even his family, so I tried to research, maybe his kids were still here in Broome or something like that. Not that I want to, no, it's not that I want to go to the house. It's not about that. It's just like brief information. Their family's still living here and they flourish in the town, what they do and stuff like that. It wasn't much more, there wasn't any more information besides the fact that he went to Thailand. He lived in Thailand and then he would visit back and forth with Broome, being his heart and soul was here. So he would come back and forth. So he definitely had a big input in this town when it comes to the camels. And I'm sure there was lots of other things that he had his input in town, but unfortunately I just couldn't find that. But yeah, so it's quite amazing. It's 1,500 k's though. It's a long way of walking to camp with your kids as well. No, like, you're not just looking after yourself. You got your kids and your family to look after as well. So that's a quite an amazing, epic journey. And for anybody that journeyed across Australia back in those days, gravel or dirt all the way, definitely no worries there at all. Alrighty, quirky facts with the camels, just to finish it up at 8:30. Jeez, I'm doing well on my timing today. Alrighty. Quirky camel facts on Cable Beach. I only found two. If there's more, like I said, let me know. admin@gme.com.au or tony.atkinson@gme.com.au. Send us any emails. Send Tucker's out. You say hello if you want. Alrighty, quirky camel facts. The poop bag protocol. To keep 22 kilometres of pristine white sand clean for tourists, the working camels wear custom-fitted canvases, drop bags neatly tucked under their tails, and they also have walkers that walk behind, picking it all up as well, keeping it nice and clean. Alrighty, the roll, not the stroll. Camels pace by moving both legs on one side at the same time. Meaning riders don't experience a smooth ride. It's more like a bumpy, wobbly, rolly motion. There's definitely, it's a, yeah. We've all seen the videos. We don't even have to, we can imagine it in our head. I'm pretty sure that three or four of you in your car did the rocking motion just to show your friend next to you what you're talking about that dude on the radio, what he's talking about. Yeah. Because we've been, everyone's had, I've eaten camel too. Just to add to that, let's go to a song. Camels taste nice. Yeah? Do you reckon so? Anyway, let's go to a song after that one, Tony. 8:31, cruising into our day's Tuesday. Absolutely fantastic day out there. And here we go, cruising into it. Play, Sony. Push play. All right, I'll push play now.

Alrighty, I think we've got a bit of awkward silence there. Welcome back. Welcome back, 99.7 FM. Ready, Big T on the Morning Brekkie Show. How are we going out there? Now, I just want to put a bit about, I had a phone call while the music was on. Now, I get that a lot of things that, some of the things I'm going to talk about on the radio are not for everybody. Now, I get that. There's one person in a studio, 80,000 of you people out there, there's one person or two people that I'm not going to get, that are not going to agree with the things that I talk about on the radio. And I get that. I totally understand. But if you're going to call me up and have a go at me on the phone, at least give me the opportunity to talk back. Don't be that person that rings up, says what you want to say and then hangs up, because that's not how a discussion is made. I don't know how households work when you have a discussion at home or something that upsets you or something that you don't agree with. Now, this is life that we live in. There's lots of things that we don't agree with. There's lots of things that we agree with, like, dislike, how it is. We can get through that. But if you're going to make a point about talking about it or ringing somebody up to have a go at them about what they're saying about or talking about in general, you've got to let them have their answer. You can't just ring up and hang up the phone, because one, you haven't solved anything. You've made yourself angrier. You've got yourself into a tangent, and now you're probably going to spend the day talking about that with everybody around you when you didn't actually solve the issue, because what you did was made it worse than what it was. So if you don't agree with me on certain things, that's cool, and I get that. That is life. There are lots of things in life that we don't agree with. But if you're going to say something to somebody, at least let them talk about it and explain what they were talking about. Lots of things that I'm going to talk about here on the radio didn't happen yesterday. Didn't happen a week ago. That could have been 20 years ago, 30 years ago. I'm not saying that I'm condoning the actions of what happened, and now getting distracted while driving, it's a bad thing. And yes, accidents do happen. But in the light of things that have happened and nothing serious happened, and then months or years or weeks later, you can still talk about it, then that's a good thing. It's an educational thing as well, because we understand it. That 100%, just about 100% of people these days have their mobile phones with them. Now, we know that there are lots of people that use their mobile phones in the wrong way, talking on their mobile phones, using it to watch videos or whatever it is they're doing, because we see it every day on the news. It's on the TV. It's all across the internet. Now, the stories that I was talking about, we were hands-free. We didn't have a device in our hand. We had either a phone sitting on the dash of the car. So yes, it wasn't in their hand though. So there wasn't that. And the distraction was by the person talking or communicating, not by the fact of that object being in their hand, which is what the biggest thing is that we get in trouble for today, is mobile devices in our hand. Hence why we have 1,000 different ways of hands-free devices, which is what I said at the start of the conversation. So don't ring me up and have a go at me when you can't even stick around and actually have a good old yarn. Let's have a discussion. Let's not just bring up people and be one-sided. You're going to have a discussion with people, you want to be upset with them, you've got to have that discussion. It's got to be both sides. Everyone's got to talk about it. Anyway, moving on. Talking about camels, history. Excellent. Like I said, I knew that I'd get it. And honestly, Miss Sandy, no, it's Miss, because she's got a beautiful husband as well, but I say Miss Sandy because she's like a little kitty in a candy store. She's like me, actually. She's like a little kitty. She's the opposite. She's a female version of me, because Slow down, Tony. I'm getting excited. I'm getting very excited. So when I went to the music before and I had that lovely phone call ring me up and have a one-sided conversation with me and then hang up, Sandy came in the studio. She burst in here, honestly, like a bubble bursting. She popped in. She go, ah, but I had to tell her to go outside the studio because I was on the phone. But anyway, I walked back out into the other room and she was like, I've got some stories. She told me, like, in a 40-second gap, about 35 stories about Adolf and the camels and the tourists and the float and Mr. Pigram, the Pigram family, and the Tourist Dollar song. So if you haven't heard the Pigram brother, the Tourist Dollar song, we've got Adolf is in it. Apparently he's talking in it. I'm going to throw it on right now. We're going to go straight into it, because Sandy, she was so excited to tell me. I had to,
I had to slow myself down because I was excited listening to her, and then I had to go back to her three times to get the name of the song because I was so excited. When she told me, she kept going, but she's telling about when she was 16 and when she was on the float, and then she was on the Camels, and then she told me about Stephen Pigram and his songs and the music and that Adolphs is on there, and you can hear my excitement because I'm talking really quickly. It's nearly 8:45. We need to get into this because we're talking about it, and now I've got the conversation flowing across Broome. Let's get into it. Radio Glory, 99.7 FM, Big T on the Morning Brekkie Show, and this is a song from Sandy.

the tourists, put them on, go along Cable Beach for, I don't know, a couple of k's, then go off the beach, up through my camp, through the sand dunes on the Bloodbush Plain, across

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Good. I thought that song was going to continue. It just stopped so quickly. Arctic Monkeys there. Here we go. 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Big T on the Morning Brekkie Show. 4 minutes to go. The lovely Sandy Dan will be after the news break. She's absolutely, she was a like kid at a candy store before. I was talking to her about the camels there, Mr. Abdul Cassidy there, and the stories that she had about Broome. I imagine I invoked a few memories around Broome. If you've got memories out there of Mr. Cassidy and his camels around Broome back in the day when it was all fun and games, where safety wasn't a worry. Those people just went out and had fun. They just went out and had fun. They took risks and enjoyed it. A lot different these days. People call me up on the phone and tell me I did the wrong thing. But, oh, there you go.

0: Yeah, and someone else will be talking on the radio. But yeah, so it's a beautiful day out there. A few things you can get around the traps and go and do today. We've got some, jam night there at Matto's tonight, trivia nights on there, comedy nights, brew movies, of course, Cheeky Tuesday, sunset drinks, classic Palmy night. Or maybe I should, Palmy night. I'll tell you a story, right? My son is 21. Everywhere, all he eats is Palmy. It doesn't matter what location we go to within the broom area, and we go out for, if they've got a Palmy on the menu, that's all he orders every single time. And it doesn't have ham on it, really. It's not, it's a real Palmy, it's just tomato and cheese. That's it, chicken, tomato, cheese, nothing, no ham. He doesn't have any of those extras. He loves his Palmy. But I can tell you right now, the Roadhouse does the best one. If you want to know who does the best Palmy, go to the Roadhouse. Absolutely the best. Lots of other things happening around. We got the archaeology at the contemporary archaeology at the Black Stump Gallery there. That's pretty cool. You want to check out a little bit of artesian style. Have a look on that. The weather is looking good. It's just going to be a beautiful day. 29 degrees. It doesn't feel like anything at the moment. It tells me it's got a dash there. So 29, yep, that's what it feels like. We'll get there. Around about 1 o'clock. Roundabouts is what we've got lots of in Broome. Maybe that's why I keep talking about it. Around about 1 o'clock in the afternoon, we'll get to that high temperature, 29. 1 minute to go to the news. The tide is on its way up. We are looking at 7.4 metres at the moment. High of 7.8 metres. That'll be at 10.20 this morning. Our low would be at 4.42 in the afternoon. 2.7 metres that's going to be. So if you are heading to the beach within the mid-afternoon, you're going to be A-OK. Don't have to worry about it. The water's going away from you. So don't stress. Go down. Have a good time. Make sure your dog's on a lead, though. I hate that one. I'm going to be honest around. I hate it. You got to put your dog on a lead at the beach? We're going to be like Perth soon. You're going to start charging us to go to the beach soon? Honestly, like, if you clean up after your dog and your dog does the right thing, let it roam, man. Let it run free. I don't know why people have to tie up their dogs. I've had my dog for that. I've had every dog I've had. I've never tied them up. Look after your dog and do the right thing. But anyway, have some fun. We're moving on to the news. Big T signing out. Have a good afternoon.
1: Umanjai White's family launched legal action in the Northern Territory Supreme Court, and Bangarra wins the prestigious Golden Lion. Hi, Rihanna Patrick with the NIRS News. The family of a man who died in custody in the Northern Territory is heading to the courts to find out why the officers involved weren't charged. 24-year-old Kumanjai White died after being restrained by two police officers at an Alice Springs supermarket last year. After a 12-month investigation, the Northern Territory Police and the Director of Public Prosecutions announced that the officers had been cleared. Kumanjai White's family say they haven't been told why the officers weren't charged and who made that decision. The family's lawyer, George Newhouse, says they don't trust the decision-making process and want more detailed information on who ordered it. Bangarra has become the first company and first Australians to win the prestigious Golden Lion for Lifetime Achievement in Dance. The company was recognised at a ceremony in Venice overnight as part of the Biennale Danza 2026.
2: To be seen, heard, and have a presence in the world is a challenge for us all within modern society. Even more so for our remote First Nations communities and people who live in regional areas. Bangarra has used its platform for over three decades to give voice to Aboriginal and Torres Strait Islander peoples, the first peoples of Australia. Always was, always will be.
1: That's Bangarra's former artistic director, Stephen Page, there, who accepted the award with current artistic director, Francis Rings. A female bystander has been accidentally shot when police officers were called to an alleged attempted robbery in far north Queensland on the weekend. Officers called to the Cairns suburb of Mount Sheridan on Saturday shot the man in the leg and arm after he refused to surrender. A 50-year-old woman was also shot during the standoff with Queensland police. She's in hospital in a stable condition. A 28-year-old man will face court in Cairns today on 8 charges. More birds from South Australia are being tested for a deadly strain of bird flu, but more coming up on that after this.
3: The census is coming this August. 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
1: Program sponsor.
2: Seven new suspected cases of H5 bird flu have been recorded in South Australia. The greater crested terns have been sent to the CSIRO's lab in Victoria for testing to determine if there's been any transmissions to local bird populations. All of the suspected cases were found on the limestone coast in South Australia's southeast. Australia currently has 20 confirmed cases of the deadly strain. Australia has among the worst behaved school children in the world. A survey of 37 OECD nations saw Australia ranked 33 in the world. Japan had the best behaved classrooms, while New Zealand had the worst. Edward Schuller is from the Teachers Professional Association of Australia. Mr. Schuller says parents need to do more, and it's no surprise.
3: Completely unsurprising, and it's something that we've been talking about at the CPAA for some time. Over 40% of our members, when we surveyed them at the start of the year, said that poor student behaviour is the biggest issue confronting them personally.
2: German police say they're not looking for any other suspects after a man wanted over an attack on a pride rally was shot dead. The 21-year-old drove a van into a crowd, killing one person and leaving at least 29 others seriously injured. Through a translator, this officer has told the BBC they had to open fire during a confrontation.
4: He attacked our officers with a knife. We had to stop him. We did that with gunfire, and he died as a result.
2: Investigators say the 21-year-old was known to police and had tried to join the Islamic State group. To sport and in AFL, State of Origin plans for the next 3 years have been announced. South Australia will play its first Origin game in 28 years against Western Australia in Perth in February. South Australia will host Victoria at the Adelaide Oval in 2028. Victoria will face Western Australia in Perth in 2029. And that's the latest NIRS news. You can also follow us on Instagram, LinkedIn and Facebook.
5: This is Mabu Yaru Ngamga. Brings you the word of the day from the Yaru language, traditional owners of the Broome area.
6: Ngaji Mingan, Ngaya Nilawal Jalaru, Ngananjuyu, the word of the day. The word of the day is Walali. Walali means to eat. Walali. Can you say it? Walali. We can use it like this. Walali nyamba mai. Walali nyamba mai. Can you say it? Walali nyamba mai. Walali. Walali nyamba mai means you eat this food. Walali nyamba mai. We can say gawij walali. Gawij walali. Can you say it? Gawij walali. Gawij walali means you eat quickly or eat quickly. Walali nyamba mai. You eat this food. Gawij walali. You eat quickly. Thank you for listening. Kalia Mabu.
5: That was Word of the Day from the Yaru language, the traditional owners of the Broome area.
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0: David Hudson, Don't Tell Me. Oh, what a beautiful day out there. I do know that one for sure. Well, with you for the next couple of hours here in Gulati Mornings. Just got 9 minutes after 9 o'clock. Sandy Dan in company. Also checking in on weather details later on with Jessica. From the Bureau of Meteorology, I am half expecting Anthony Watson to join us, the chair of the Kimberley Land Council. They've got their AGM coming up, and good news with native title for the Kimberley. Now we've reached 90%. Currently we're sitting at around 21 degrees. It feels like 16 still out there if you're a little bit cold. That's the reason why. We had 11 degrees last night. We'll talk more about those temperatures in a little bit.
1: Hey, yo, play boots and saddle.

0: scrap metal. Oh, who could forget that particular launch many, many years ago? Molly Meldrum did the honours, I believe. Interesting. Well, it's an interesting day and they're unfolding. Temperature-wise, we're expecting a high of 29 here in Broome. Debbie's also looking at 29 degrees. Also, Windham up the top there, looking at 29 as well. 30 degrees is forecasted for Bigidanga if you're looking at heading southward bound. 30 degrees is what's expected around Fitzroy Crossing today. 28 degrees also for Kununurra. Halls Creek, 25, 27 at Warman. Seems like we're up a degree or two in comparison to some of those temperatures yesterday. Still, we are experiencing a lovely cold night. So, with single digit temperatures, that's pretty much the case. Pretty much around most of the Kimberley. Enjoy the sunshine while it's out there and the days are warming up a little bit. The roads are looking good as well. Great Northern Highway being open to all vehicles from Sandfire through the Windham Turn if you're looking to head elsewhere with adventures inland. You might want to pop onto the local Shire sites, have a look at what they've got on their web pages with road conditions there. Keep an eye out there for fires. There have been plenty of flare-ups. Now we're entering into the fire season as there's also been folks deliberately lighting fires too. Not good, not good at all. Have a look at the Emergency Services WA Gov site to get an idea of where those fires are happening, or you can ring 13337. It's like getting road conditions from the Department of Main Roads, where you can always ring 1381382. That'll give you good coverage of road conditions around the state if you're out and about there with friends travelling in a convoy. Just ensure that you're leaving some spacing between yourself so that others can whiz around you. Take it slow. That's the best way to go. It seems there's still a lot of visitors around. And welcome. Hope you're having a great time.
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2: 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I'm from Fitzroy, and you're listening to Radio Glory.
0: 17 minutes after 9 o'clock. Well, it's been an interesting start already. Quick McGraw. There you go. Better get it out, Sandy. Got Anthony Watson with us, the chairperson of the Kimberley Land Council. He's chiming in by phone today. Anthony, hello. Welcome.
3: Yeah, good morning. Yeah, sorry for that. I didn't come in for that. Time beat me.
0: That's all right, and there's no need to apologise. You're a very, very busy man. It's been fairly busy of late with now 90% of the Kimberley, I understand, successfully been handed back to traditional owners.
3: Yeah, Sandy, it's very so happy for us. We're excited that we're getting the last lot of 2% that need to be done. And last week was a great celebration for the Ngunnawal traditional owners in the East Kimberley. But yeah, we're still doing claims and we're still getting down to getting up to 100%. of ownership of for traditional owners.
0: Good news then. It's also interesting to note that around that particular world, there's been a lot of talk about a fluorite mine developing nearby Spira recently, as work continues to make development on that one, and fluorite being used there in mobile car batteries, I believe. Any workings in with guiding traditional owners on that one?
3: Yeah, we're working with the traditional owners. We the judge gave their determination, consent, and but yeah, which is good. We was there to celebrate the day, the special day. I went there, my deputy CEO went there, and my staff. It was a great celebration. The other industry was there. So as soon as they're getting in out of title, there's people knocking on their door, want to talk with them. So the next day that they worked on a PBC to set up their governance structure, right? But yeah, it's some of the things that we have to do to make it sure that they're well organized and such is crucial to the organization. And for our members as well.
0: It is. It's very good news for Nandiwo people. Only last year, the neighbouring group Ngaringin Mob got a whole heap of country back as well, too, didn't they?
3: Yeah. Well, we're slowly getting there, and hopefully we can get done and sorted, and we move on to other things, good governance, autonomy, closing the gap, that they all the topics that all of these small nations that we've got throughout the Kimberley have those consideration to actually plan for the future and map out what they want to do on country as well.
0: How is it looking with partnerships that's being developed by traditional owners now getting back country? And as you said, lots of people knocking on doors out there.
3: It is, and people are getting well into it, that they know that going forward that they need to consider all of these social issues to make it better, housing and such, so and employment, and getting back to country, looking after country. So the next step, that hopefully that they will develop a ranger course, and making sure that they get out on country, look after country, and preserve their country.
0: And a lot of these decisions with how the approach is going to be made with supporting traditional owners and even land issues that the Kimberley Land Council have been a part of for, well, all of its working life, which is why the Land Council was established is, through AGMs. There's one coming up, I understand. In fact, it's hard to believe that the last one was only in August 15th last year. It just seems like yesterday, doesn't it?
3: It does, Andy, and good memories of the last AGM. And it was a great celebration with our 40th. But yeah, this year we've got a bit later in August, so on the 24th to the 28th, that we'll be at Kambanan Wagaban Community Campgrounds. So we're looking forward for that in coming weeks.
0: First time it's being held around that part of the world, on Wagaban?
3: No, we had an AGM before in Wagaban. And mostly a lot of the things that we do each year is rotate to the next lot of community. So it's in the East Kimberley, somewhere in the East Kimberley, and Wagaban was sort of chosen this time around to have an AGM there.
0: No specific date's been set yet?
3: Say it again, Sandy?
0: No specific date's been set yet?
3: Yeah, on the 24th to the 28th of August, that... we'll have our AGM there.
0: 24th to the 28th.
3: Yes. We'll have our sister organisation like CALAC, KLRC, ANJA, our members to invite to attend. But yeah, it'll be election year for KLC, KLRC and CALAC and ANJA. So yeah, we're looking at all our members to attend. We've organised transport for everyone to get to points to try and get to the venue. And our office, if they need any assistance, that if they can ring our office just to, if they need assistance.
0: It's always been with your partnership groups, CALAC, Language Centre, ANJA, and of course, young ones have been very much included now, taking on the baton.
3: It is, and it's been a growth within that area, and we'll have young leaders there. And but yeah, we try and get as much people, members across us, the Kimberley, to get engaged with a lot of the conversation that we're saying and talking about. And it'll be helpful for them to actually know what's going on within their region, all the positive stuff, and they can discuss all the negative stuff that happens. And we can have that, those discussions and plan for how we can better it.
0: For those that would like to attend, all they need to do is contact their nearest KLC office, or perhaps if members of CALAC or any of the other groups, the Language Centre, ANJA, Youth Empowerment, that's where they direct their registration and inquiries.
3: Yes, if they could do that, that would be more than great for them to actually attend or put the question forward. So there's those original bodies. There's a Ranger office that they can go and meet, and the KLC office, yeah, one in Kununurra and one in Broome, that hopefully they get the number to give us a call to make arrangements. Yes.
0: Anthony, I'm glad you've given us a call. I know you're busy to tie down at times, which is why it's been hard to actually get you on the program. Once again, a pleasure touching base with you. Have a wonderful day.
3: Yeah, thank you, Sandy. Thank you, listeners. Bye.
0: Thank you. Anthony Watson, the chairperson of the Kimberley Land Council, talking about their AGM coming up, not just theirs, CALAC, Kimberley Language Centre, ANJA, Youth Empowerment, all getting together this year at Wagabun Community, just south of Kununurra, between the 24th and 28th of August.

Coldplay, Yellow, a little bit like the sky at times when there's lots of fire, especially in the afternoon. You get that yellow light in. Keep an eye out there for fires with the smoke over the road if you're driving around the region at the moment. Safe driving. Hope you're having a great day and a good start to it as well. 29 minutes away from the top of the hour, 9:31, we're going to be heading to the Bureau of Meteorology at around 9:40, shall I say, to get more details on this wonderful weather we're currently experiencing. Talking just then with Anthony Watson, the chairperson of the Kimberley Land Council. He's pretty busy at the moment and has meetings to attend. We normally talk to Anthony a little later, but getting in early, I suppose, as the AGMs are happening for our peak organisations at Wagabun Community. Next month, it's only around the corner with August starting at the end of the week, so to speak. Hey, a big thank you to Big T for warming up the set a little earlier on with Gulati Brekkie.

Billy Bragg, California stars. Plenty of them out there. Hey, beautiful nights here around our part of the world. In fact, we're very much heading into that time of year where there's lots of meteors to be seen late at night during the early hours of the morning. So you might want to have a look, turn your sky eyes to the skies if you're out there at a bit of a loose end, trying to find ways to sleep. Maybe you're out there camping. That sounds gorgeous. Heading to the Bureau of Meteorology shortly after we hear from the Beatles.

0: Oh, I love that particular track there. When I'm 64, well, got a way to go. Where did that one? Jessica Lingard's online, and I bet she's nowhere near that age. Jessica, hello. Good morning.
1: Good morning, Sandy.
0: Ah, sometimes we do feel like we're 64, especially with early morning starts.
1: Certainly have those days, absolutely. Other days, I'm still 25.
0: True. I just still think I'm 16 at times.
1: I wish. Those were the good days.
0: Same here. True. Oh, it's a good day in the Kimberley. It's a good day in the state, wherever you've got.
1: It really is.
0: Beautiful weather.
1: Yeah. Certainly do, all across our beautiful state, but more importantly in the Kimberley today. Little bit of high wispy cloud, but otherwise just something nice to look at the window. Not expecting any weather from that. Otherwise, clear blue skies all across the region. It is absolutely beautiful. We have had a bit of a crisp, fresh morning, especially for those further inland. It's still not quite 20 degrees in Halls Creek at the moment. Everybody else has warmed up a little bit. It's nearly 23 degrees in Broome with a nice easterly wind. Southeasterly winds for places like Kununurra and Windham and up towards Collumbaroo this morning. So that's keeping things really nice and dry at the moment. If we were to try and squeeze any moisture out of the air, we'd have to cool the air all the way down to near freezing temperatures. So it is super duper dry, and that is the reason why we're seeing these nice fresh mornings, and it's taking just that little bit longer to warm up. We will be going for a top of 29 degrees today in Broome and Derby. A little warmer in Collumbaroo, going for a top of 30 degrees. That does look like the warmest in the region. Fitzroy Crossing, 28 degrees. And if you're in Halls Creek, a top of 25 degrees today.
0: Oh, beautiful. You know, I was stunned whilst checking in on the temperature before I went on the air. It was 16 degrees. That's the feel-like temperature.
1: Yeah, really nice and cool. So that's thanks to that nice easterly wind and those really nice dry conditions. So I hope you're enjoying it.
0: Yeah, certainly. Certainly making the most of it. How's the coastal waters looking?
1: Coastal waters are looking good at the moment. We've got some east to southeasterly winds, so very similar to what we've got on the land, 15 to 20 knots. Seas are around 1 to 1.5 metres, and there is that north to northeasterly swell if you're heading a little bit further out. Winds are not really changing too much over the next few days. So if you went out yesterday, very similar conditions today.
0: Oh, beautiful. That's the dry here in our part of the world. Temperatures for those heading into Perth today, they can expect another cold one.
1: Certainly can. Nice and fresh in Perth today, heading for a partly cloudy top of just 18 degrees. But if you're heading into the territory, much warmer in Darwin, a sunny top of 31 degrees on the forecast.
0: Okay. Nice around the top end of the gorgeous weather. No wonder all of the visitors are heading in that direction, Jessica. It's still so busy up here.
1: It is.
0: It is. And it's always good to catch up with you. Have a lovely day.
1: Thank you, Sandy. You too.
0: Thank you, Jessica Lingard. Bye. Jessica Lingard from the Bureau of Meteorology giving us our weather details for today, the 28th of July.

0: you having a green day somewhere now? Well, I don't blame you if you don't want to get out of bed yet. you can sleep until midday. I'll let you do that as long as you've got the radio and it's got it switched on 99.7 FM. Stay with us a little while longer. Got the top of the hour yet to come. We'll also return after we hear the latest in Muse to catch up with Mel Marshall from Notre Dame University. In fact, Mel's the director of the Nulungu Institute there. We're going to talk about their open day coming up this coming Thursday. It's for anyone that would like to get a postgraduate in medicine or perhaps make other choices on offer that they have with Aboriginal studies. A lot more there with the qualifications that'll benefit you for the future. If you want a career change, yeah, that's something people do, especially midway, with wanting to take another direction in life. There'll be youngsters there taking on career choices or looking for those career choices. That'll all be happening between 12 p.m. and 5 p.m. on Thursday. 12 and 5 p.m. at the Notre Dame campus on Guy Street here in Broome.
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0: has become the first company and first Australians to win the prestigious Golden Lion for Lifetime Achievement in Dance. The company was recognised at a ceremony in Venice overnight as part of the Biennale Danza 2026.
1: To be seen, heard and have a presence in the world is a challenge for us all within modern society, even more so for our remote First Nation communities and people who live in regional areas. Bengara has used its platform for over three decades to give voice to Aboriginal and Torres Strait Islander peoples, the first peoples of Australia. Always was, always will be.
0: That's Bengara's former artistic director, Stephen Page, there, who accepted the award with current artistic director, Francis Rings. A female bystander has been accidentally shot when police officers were called to an alleged attempted robbery in far north Queensland on the weekend. Officers called to the Cairns suburb of Mount Sheridan on Saturday shot the man in the leg and arm after he refused to surrender. A 50-year-old woman was also shot during the standoff with Queensland police. She's in hospital in a stable condition. A 28-year-old man will face court in Cairns today on 8 charges. More birds from South Australia are being tested for a deadly strain of bird flu, but more coming up on that after this.
2: The census is coming this August. 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
3: Program sponsor.
0: 7 new suspected cases of H5 bird flu have been recorded in South Australia. The greater crested terns have been sent to the CSIRO's lab in Victoria for testing to determine if there's been any transmissions to local

0: local bird populations. All of the suspected cases were found on the limestone coast in South Australia's southeast. Australia currently has 20 confirmed cases of the deadly strain. Australia has among the worst behaved school children in the world. A survey of 37 OECD nations saw Australia ranked 33 in the world. Japan had the best behaved classrooms, while New Zealand had the worst. Edward Schuller is from the Teachers Professional Association of Australia. Mr. Schuller says parents need to do more, and it's no surprise.
1: Completely unsurprising, and it's something that we've been talking about at the CPAA for some time. Over 40% of our members, when we surveyed them at the start of the year, said that poor student behaviour is the biggest issue confronting them personally.
0: German police say they're not looking for any other suspects after a man wanted over an attack on a pride rally was shot dead. The 21-year-old drove a van into a crowd, killing one person and leaving at least 29 others seriously injured. Through a translator, this officer has told the BBC they had to open fire during a confrontation.
2: He attacked our officers with a knife. We had to stop him. We did that with gunfire, and he died as a result.
0: Investigators say the 21-year-old was known to police and had tried to join the Islamic State group. To sport, and in AFL, State of Origin plans for the next 3 years have been announced. South Australia will play its first Origin game in 28 years against Western Australia in Perth in February. South Australia will host Victoria at the Adelaide Oval in 2028. Victoria will face Western Australia in Perth in 2029. And that's the latest NIRS news. You can also follow us on Instagram, LinkedIn, and Facebook.

0: Tracy Chapman. She's in a fast car. No. Drop your speed. There. A bit. If you're racing to go somewhere, there's no need for that. Take it easy with your travels. Wherever you're going to be heading, you'll get there in the end. So it's best to get there nice and safe. And as for those road conditions, grab them from the Department of Main Roads. We've come to the pointy end of the program. It's been a pleasure once again being with you. We'll be back again tomorrow to talk more about what's going on around our region as we now head towards the end of the month and into August with the census upon us, Neely.
1: Umanjai White's family launched legal action in the Northern Territory Supreme Court and Bangarra wins the prestigious Golden Lion. Hi, Rihanna Patrick with the NIRS News. The family of a man who died in custody in the Northern Territory is heading to the courts to find out why the officers involved weren't charged. 24-year-old Kumanjai White died after being restrained by two police officers at an Alice Springs supermarket last year. After a 12-month investigation, the Northern Territory Police and the Director of Public Prosecutions announced that the officers had been cleared. Kumanjai White's family say they haven't been told why the officers weren't charged and who made that decision. The family's lawyer, George Newhouse, says they don't trust the decision-making process and want more detailed information on who ordered it. Bangarra's become the first company and first Australians to win the prestigious Golden Lion for Lifetime Achievement in Dance. The company was recognised at a ceremony in Venice overnight as part of the Biennale Danza 2026.
2: To be seen, heard, and have a presence in the world is a challenge for us all within modern society, even more so for our remote First Nations communities and people who live in regional areas. Bangarra has used its platform for over three decades to give voice to Aboriginal and Torres Strait Islander peoples, the first peoples of Australia. Always was, always will be.
1: That's Bangarra's former artistic director, Stephen Page, there, who accepted the award with current artistic director, Francis Rings. A female bystander has been accidentally shot when police officers were called to an alleged attempted robbery in far north Queensland on the weekend. Officers called to the Cairns suburb of Mount Sheridan on Saturday shot the man in the leg and arm after he refused to surrender. A 50-year-old woman was also shot during the standoff with Queensland police. She's in hospital in a stable condition. A 28-year-old man will face court in Cairns today on 8 charges. More birds from South Australia are being tested for a deadly strain of bird flu, but more coming up on that after this.
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1: 7 new suspected cases of H5 bird flu have been recorded in South Australia. The greater crested terns have been sent to the CSIRO's lab in Victoria for testing to determine if there's been any transmissions to local bird populations. All of the suspected cases were found on the limestone coast in South Australia's southeast. Australia currently has 20 confirmed cases of the deadly strain. Australia has among the worst behaved school children in the world. A survey of 37 OECD nations saw Australia ranked 33 in the world. Japan had the best behaved classrooms, while New Zealand had the worst. Edward Schuller is from the Teachers Professional Association of Australia. Mr. Schuller says parents need to do more, and it's no surprise.
5: Completely unsurprised.

0: And it's something that we've been talking about at the TPAA for some time. Over 40% of our members, when we surveyed them at the start of the year, said that poor student behaviour is the biggest issue confronting them personally.
1: German police say they're not looking for any other suspects after a man wanted over an attack on a pride rally was shot dead. The 21-year-old drove a van into a crowd, killing one person and leaving at least 29 others seriously injured. Through a translator, this officer has told the BBC they had to open fire during a confrontation.
2: He attacked our officers with a knife. We had to stop him. We did that with gunfire and he died as a result.
1: Investigators say the 21-year-old was known to police and had tried to join the Islamic State group. To sport, and in AFL, State of Origin plans for the next 3 years have been announced. South Australia will play its first Origin game in 28 years against Western Australia in Perth in February. South Australia will host Victoria at the Adelaide Oval in 2028. Victoria will face Western Australia in Perth in 2029. And that's the latest NIRS news. You can also follow us on Instagram, LinkedIn, and Facebook.
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Oh, yes, Jesse James, that was sure. And you heard the Beatles with I Wanna Hold Your Hand. Oh, yeah, 11 minutes after 11, checking out the Kimberley District forecast for today. Sunny day, winds are east-southeasterlies, 20 to 30 kilometer winds. Daytime temperatures in the mid to high 20s. So cool morning. My goodness, the breeze is cool outside. Bit of a breeze, 20 kilometer wind. Anyway, Clumberoo have a top of 29 today and an overnight of 13. Also a sunny day in Clumberoo. Big good morning there to you guys. And Derby Town, 26 tops for today. Cool one, actually, too. 14 degrees overnight. Bit of cloud and bit of sunshine. And Broome, top of 28, 12 overnight. So, still a bit cool there in Broome. That was for the Broome Airport, but I reckon the whole town is sort of in a cool, around a cool 20 mark, something like that. So, yeah, it's cool weather, and we are in July. My goodness. So, hope you guys are enjoying the beautiful cool weather.

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Oh, yes, Just Be Good to Me, the SOS band. Yeah, the Steve Miller Band with Jet Airliner. My goodness. Pilbara weather for today, sunny day. Winds are east to southeasterlies at 20 to 30 kilometer winds. Daytime temperatures 23 to 28. A moderate fire danger is right throughout the Pilbara, except you have a high in Headland and a high in Barup. Okay, so yeah, just the only two places with a high fire danger, sort of. And just reminding you as well that we have a census team in the community doing the count up, and yeah, they are currently out and about in our beautiful community, Beagle Bay, be nice and keep your cheeky dogs locked up. They're out and about, but just reminding you, we'll be here, or they'll be on the ground, the field officers, till Thursday, Friday, and help out, because need to get counted, I suppose. Okay, what else have we got to share? We'll check out the Dampier Peninsula weather for you pretty soon. And we'll get some more music up for you. Okay, playing all kinds of tracks for you.

0: Ah, yes, of course. We don't need another hero. That was, of course, the late Tina Turner. We're gonna check out the weather for the Dampier Peninsula. What kind of weather today? Well, probably the same. Sunny day. Currently, it is 26 degrees. Cool breeze. It's gonna reach 28. And here we go, an overnight of 14. Partly cloudy conditions expected around 4 p.m. That's when you get a little bit of, I don't know, feel a little bit hot towards 4 o'clock. Wind gusts are up to 34 kilometers, and a sunny day as well. Okay. Sun rise at 6:15 and the sun set at 5:35. You notice, I don't know if it's, you notice it, but shorter days in the cooler weather. And, oh my God, it gets longer as it gets hotter. So it seems anyway. Anyway, I have been listening to good to hear Talia on the radio filling in there, doing a great job there, and congratulations, doing great job doing the broadcast there. Some of us are caught up with other stuff in the community. Like, for instance, we have census here on the ground here in Beagle Bay, and they will be heading up to Lombardina, Jarija, Nadialone, and places in between around the middle of Winpenda Bay area, all around these outstations or, you know, places where people living out bush. They'll be heading out there. So, Cockatoo, you probably get some, you get a visit maybe, all the outstations around that way there. Big shout out and hello to you guys, for everyone out in the bush, outstations, listening in, and probably pretty busy with lots of tourists. And we have census teams in Broome, Bijaranga, the Fitzroy Valley, up Derby Way, Gibb River Road, Mount Barnett, Nookanbar, my goodness, everywhere in here in the peninsula as well. So, and I think probably be good to have some, local help support field officers, probably looking for some in your part of the community and area. So if you're interested, then you get to do the census and get to do some work and maybe some employment opportunity, some money to help you out. Not because it's money, but it's important that everybody is counted. So previous census, numbers, some people missed out, a whole heap of people, and you can jump on board and do it for your community, your mob in the bush there, and that's everyone in the communities, in the pastoral stations, in town, tourists driving around, so lots of people out and about and that need as much help as some of our crew on the ground. So just sharing that with you, the census team are out, not only here in Beagle Bay, but around the East and West Kimberleys, and Pilbara as well, probably starting. And it is the actual census night is on August the 8th. Some places have started early. So, There you go. It's a beautiful track here. I thought I'd play a bit of Foreigner for you. Chuck a little love around if you are looking.
1: I've got to take a little time.

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Yes, Mr. Yema, Pichara Wangani. All right, before that was the Cruises with Broken Glass. All right, don't forget, we have Graham, the taxman. He is currently in Jarayan till Friday. He'll be there rest of this week and then heading to Luma on the 3rd of August, Monday to Friday, the 7th of August. Okay, and just sharing that for Graham and our communities, of course, in Jarayan till Friday and in Luma on the 3rd on Monday coming up. And yeah, hopefully you can catch up and do your tax if you still haven't done it, you know. So sharing that with you. We've got about, it is 11:50 on your dot. We had this young fella playing at the Gimme Gimme recently. It's Dallas Woods.

0: Love, I can use a ton. And we can go together, we can be as one.
1: And I can tag along, yeah, my number longer bond. I can have to worry, you won't be alone.
2: I guess I'm coming too. Cause if we preaching love and unity, I'm coming through. And is that cool with you?

Ah, yes, Baker Boy featuring Dallas Wood. I'm laughing because I put the first Dallas Woods featuring Baker Boy, but it's Baker Boy featuring Dallas Woods. But classics there, pretty talented young men. Great music there. I actually like some of this rap kind of music. As long as it makes sense and not too much swearing, F and this, F and that. you get the drift. Maybe I should write a song and do something like that. Yeah, different generations, I suppose. But still, all music is just good. So, can't get enough of music, no matter what sort of music you're into. And as long as you are happy. And yeah, what they say, poets writing beautiful music, words, stories, yeah, all different songs. Anyway, we are just about ready to wrap it up. I am going to wrap it and finish up for the day, and we hope, you'll get to listen to our other broadcasters. Been pretty good listening to our other broadcasters, so look forward to listening in. I think Coco maybe caught up with some other stuff, and I think Dolorosa is away as well. But we have talented people like Talia and Mark Pindan and others to listen to, which is great, I suppose. And not I suppose, but yeah, that's it. Okay, I am going to wrap it now and head off. And leave you with a great song. And this one's here from Jennifer Warnes and Joe Cocker. You take it easy. See ya.

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That was Artie Roach, Beautiful Child. That was a short music, but it was all right. And the next music now we're going to put on for you is Ghost Rider in the Sky by Johnny Cash. Old Johnny. Good music to vibe with, country music, because I know a lot of you like country music, mostly 80 songs, 90 songs, and a few reggae songs, but yeah, I'll see what I can do and see if I can budge in a few reggae music, if I have any reggae music on my list. But for now, here is a song, Ghost Rider in the Sky by Johnny Cash.

Their brands were still on fire and their hooves were made of steel. Their horns were black and shiny and their hot breath he could feel. A bolt of fear went through him as they thundered through the sky.

Yeah, that was Johnny Cash, Rider in the Sky. I hope you guys liked that music, enjoyed that music, deadly music, country music, mind you. We got another song now coming up. It's by Lee Kennigan. I hope you guys love Lee Kennigan, because I do. I know I love the cowboy in that sky, the old buckaroo. Okay, here we go. I'm just going to put on some music now. I'll let you guys enjoy the music. Enough of me talking. Thank you.

Yeah, that was a good song. That one was Lee Kennigan. And now for the next song we have here is He Come a Long Way. So this song called Come a Long Way, He Come a Long Way, Stan Rogers. So I hope you're listening to Lily Music, and I hope you all tune in, because I will be right through, take you through from 12 to 2, so I'll be here all day to run up till 2 o'clock, mind you, to play some music, get you moving and grooving. Get off the chair on your bed, you know, bedside, and keep you up and running and, you know, pumped and whatever. So, yeah, enjoy the music. And stay tuned.

Yeah, that one was. He come a long way. From Stan Rogers. And the next song now I'll be playing for you guys is For a Long Time. Trouble Ushu Gushi. Trouble, if you're out there listening, you make some deadly music, brother. Keep doing what you're doing, man. That's good, brother. Everybody still love this music. Still rocking it out. All right. And sit back and enjoy the deadliest music.

Yeah, you heard that one from Trevor Ushukushi for a long time. Yeah, deadly music. Brother got good music qualities. Yeah, knows all around music. All right, now I'm gonna put you through the next song, and maybe later I will give you an update on the weather forecast, what's happening around the Kimberleys, and then I'll play some few more music, and then a couple of more music, and might wanna have a little chat or talk about what's happening around the Kimberleys. Let you know what's the info about. But yeah, keep tuning into the Packham Net Radio here at Maori Community 1.1. The 1.1 Radio Brax. Yeah, so stay tuned for more deadly music.

Yeah, that was excuse me, my throat is dry. That was Johnny Cash featuring June Carter, 'Cause I Love You. Not well, that's not what the song says. Yeah. And next song now we're gonna put on is Here's My Everything by Colin Skinner and Winnie Clance. So I hope you like join the music right now. Relaxing, chilling back. Or if you're at work listening to your radio and vibing, yeah. Please do stay tuned at the radio. Peckham, yeah, Peckham, 101 Peckham Radio, because we're tuning in live here at Ari Loon, playing some more deadly music for you. So let's keep this on the road, shall we?

Yeah, that was. He is my everything. By Colin Skinner and Rooney Clance. Now the next song here, the next song will be. Till I'm Dead and Gone by Randy Travis. So please sit back, enjoy the music, and yeah. But if you're home, keep vibing to the music and keep yourself going, you know, dance around a little bit. Or if you're at work, yeah, keep tuning in Peckham Radio and listen to some more deadly music. Yeah. Cheerio.

think that was Johnny Cash. But it's all okay. I don't have to mention the music. But it's all right. The next song here now we're going to be playing for you is Can't Help Falling in Love by UB40. Hope you enjoy the music and thank you for listening. Hope you all out there, switch on your radios, sit next to the radio and listen to some deadly music, and stay tuned. Yeah, because we got a lot of more songs to play, a whole lot of them. So, yeah, stay tuned. Thank you.

Yeah, that was UB40. Can't help falling in love with you. Alright, going to put one more song on, and then after this song, I will give you the update what's happening with the Kimberley weather forecast here at RJ Loon Peckham Radio. Yeah, stay tuned.

Yeah, that song was... "500 Miles" by Project Claimers. I walk 100 miles. Yeah, right. Not even far to get to a broom. After backpack, eh? Hitchhike. Nah, I'd rather stay in my own home, hey? When I'm playing. It's a nowhere place I'd rather be. Alright, the next song I'm gonna play for you here is "Somebody Love You" by Jeffrey Fletcher. So yeah, stay tuned, everybody.

Yeah, that was Somebody Love You by Jeffrey Thacher. Mind you. I'm gonna get on now for the weather broadcast. Or should I play some more music, or should I think I should go the broadcast. So I will give you this update now. The weather broadcast. What's happening around the Kimberleys? come on. I'm trying to find it here. Kimberley broadcast, yes, yeah. Here we are. Today's weather. Let's have a look, shall we? Don't mind me being quiet. I'm just scrolling. Just wait for a minute. Just gonna find the weather.

Okay, the weather here says here, Bidinega, sunny, 27.5 degrees Celsius. Broome, 29.0 Celsius. I mean degrees, sorry. Curtain, mostly sunny, 29.2 Celsius, degrees. Signet Bay, mostly sunny, so I hope all you tourists out there, enjoying your weather today at Signet Bay. Enjoying the view and taking some photos, nice photos. And yeah, and hope your travel goes good on your way back home. So yeah, the weather here for Bickle Bay, Signet Bay is 27.0 Celsius, mostly sunny. Derby, sunny. Oh no. 29.7 Celsius. Dergon, mostly sunny. 26.2 Celsius. Fitzroy Crossing, mostly sunny. 28.0 Celsius. Halls Creek, mostly sunny. Halls Creek, HQC. 25.0 degrees. Cloomberoo, mostly sunny. 30.0 degrees. Kimberley, mostly sunny. 27.6 Celsius. Kununurra, mostly sunny. Up in Kununurra. Hope my sister's enjoying her weather there in KNX. And hope everyone there in KNX, they're tuning in to the Pakamedia radio and enjoying the music. Yeah, so Kununurra is 28 point. Kununurra is 28.5 degrees Celsius. Kui Bay, mostly sunny, 26.9 degrees Celsius. Lake Argyll, oh, that is a lake. Mostly sunny, 27.0 degrees. Mandra sunny, 29.3 Celsius, Greece. Mount Elizabeth, mostly sunny, 24.5 degrees Celsius. Roman, mostly sunny, 25.7 degrees Celsius. Wyndham, mostly sunny, Wyndham, 29.0 Celsius degrees. So yeah, that is all the weather for today.
to give you an update. I know I gave you a really update on the weather. Just to let you know anyway, just a reminder of what's the weather like here up in the Kimberley. So, yeah. So if you are coming to the Kimberley, yeah. Hope you enjoy the weather here up in the Kimberleys. But if you are visiting with the Kimberleys, yeah, feel free to look around. Take some photos and up here up in the Kimberleys, you know, there's more exciting things here. You could see like the ocean view. Go out to the lookout, take some photos, or take the photos of scenery of the islands. There's whatever you can find to take photo. And you can put it up on your post or even star in it.

0: 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And that's the latest NIRS news.
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Yeah, I've been called a twit, I've been called so many things. I know I've done a bit that I admit deserves it, but that don't mean it doesn't sting.

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Hello, my name is Francis Kelly from Yundamoor. Have you ever seen that bush mechanic fella this block near talking to everybody out there to Clary Radio? I hope you're listening to your good music, Aboriginal music, a deadly music.

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0: 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I were talking. TNWA Government Message, station sponsor.
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1: 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Bye-bye.

Hello and welcome to Lost in Science. It is Lost in Science where we get lost in science. A name I think says it all, really. I feel like I am just repeating myself.

0: To avoid repeating myself further, I am going to ask someone else what they think, specifically Lyndon and Stu. How are you both today?
1: I'm very well.
2: As am I, yes. Not lost. Happy for you to repeat yourself.
0: Do you have something that you would like to talk about? You can share it with me and with the audience.
2: I'm just back from a few weeks away, so I'm feeling a little bit rusty, but very happy to be back behind the microphone. And wanted to talk today about an observation.
0: Okay.
2: An observation that's been made in conversations I've had around the place over the last month or so about reading styles. Reading a book, a physical book that you buy or that you borrow from the library, or a book that you might read on your tablet or your Kindle or your e-reader or your phone. Sacrilegious to some, the only way to get literature in for others. And so today I want to talk a bit about the science behind the quality of reading experience you get when you read on a screen versus reading on paper. This is also coming in because there are discussions in different places around the world around how we educate people using screens versus having information on paper. So I want to talk a bit about the science of that.
0: Excellent. Excellent. Great. Focusing on everything you have to say with my ears rather than my eyes.
2: Yes, yeah, an excellent show, an excellent story that I've picked for a different sense, yes.
0: That's good. It's neutral. It's neutral in this sense, yes. Speaking of neutral, no, I don't, it's not. That's awkward. Speaking of awkward segues, it's true.
1: Well, I am talking about something which probably a lot of people think too much about is sugar. And, you know, some people go on sugar-free diets and it's a question that I always get asked when I order coffee, do you want sugar? Mm. And the standard stock response that every barista in the entire universe is sick to death of is, no, I'm sweet enough already.
0: Mm. Do you do that?
1: No, oh God, no. No, yeah. I do not. I do not. I spare them. But what I'm actually talking about is not coffee or sugar or even diets. I'm talking about sugar from space.
0: What?
1: Yes. It's an organic chemical. It's an organic molecule, but people have found sugar in space, and I don't know how they knew. They didn't go up there and lick it and see what it tasted like. This is weird scientific ways of detecting things, but it's not the only organic molecule we've found in space. So that's what really I'm talking about is organic molecules discovered on Earth but detected all over the place, including far distant parts of the universe.
0: Great. Sugar and screen time, every toddler's dream episode. Let's get on with the show.

0: Welcome back. You're listening to Lost in Science. Now, Chris and Stu, I've got a question for you.
1: Mm-hmm.
0: How do you read? Like, what's your favourite type of reading? Do you like to read a magazine? Do you read a book? Do you read on your phone? What are your reading habits?
1: I do not read on my phone.
0: You do not read on your phone?
1: Not long Never. Things.
0: Okay.
1: Just like, you know, social media comments. That's about it. I wouldn't read an article on my phone.
0: Do you have a Kindle?
1: No.
0: Mm-hmm. So you're a paper.
1: Paper or screen. I'll sit up. This is how old I am. I use a desktop computer and I'll read things on a browser like, on the internet.
2: Like
1: on
2: a my desktop. Desktop? Like with
1: a desktop on my desktop.
2: So not like a laptop plugged into a monitor.
1: No,
2: but an actual desktop
1: computer, wow, which sits sake. Under my desk. So okay. It's a desk under, not okay. a desktop.
0: Mm. Does it have a blue light? I'm imagining some kind of blue light underneath it.
1: It's actually connected to a plasma globe so I can see that it's on.
0: Oh, my gosh. this conversation has not gone where I thought it was going to go.
2: Yeah.
0: Back to reading. Chris, what about you?
2: I have been known to read on my phone or, you know, an iPad if I can be bothered to pull the iPad out of storage. Although I am a late convert to audiobooks.
0: Ah.
2: And, you know, I think that's a...
1: I do have to admit when I'm driving, because I do drive a lot for my job, audiobooks. Don't listen to the radio. Listen to an audiobook. Mm. Yeah.
0: I have been reading a bit on my phone lately. Well, now that I know my library's got a huge collection of ebooks and I can get them on my phone, I have my phone with me all the time. So instead of scrolling on social media, I'm reading a book.
2: That's a good idea.
0: Yeah, I quite like it. But that's reading a novel, right? Mm. If I was reading a research paper or a textbook or something like that, I'd probably go on the screen, not a desktop. I wasn't born in sepia. My laptop plugged in. But I didn't mean to burn you there, Stu. Sorry about that.
1: That's all right. I do have a laptop as well, but it sits in my lap.
0: So this is a question around how much you take in when you read on different mediums, right?
2: Yeah.
0: So back in April, Sweden decided that they were going to return to paper books. So there's now a mandate across all Swedish schools that textbooks will be actual books, because there was a bit of a concern by the government that Swedish students their reading skills were declining, and this was their response to that. And just last month, the Victorian government announced that next year they're going to require high schools to report on having screen free time for all their students. It's a bit of a flip from, I don't know, a decade ago or so, where lots of schools were saying, oh, a device per student, all this kind of stuff, because there's science. Well, this is what I was interested in exploring. What is the science about how much information you take on board when you're reading on a screen versus reading on an old school piece of paper, right? There's a lot of information to think about when you're reading. Reading is probably one of the most complex things that we do. Our brains weren't designed to read, right? That's not something we've evolved to do. It's only been in the last 5,500 years or so that reading has become something that our brain does. It's incredibly complex. You've got to, you see the thing with your eye and then you've got to translate it. There's so many different parts of your brain involved. And then your eye movements as well kind of behave in a way that they've probably evolved to do at distance, and now they're kind of having to do up close. So when we read, our eyes make a series of rapid movements that are called saccades, and they don't take on a lot of visual information until they stop, and that is called a fixation. When we read, there's a lot of fixations on most words, but we can't take in a heap of information. So it's a really complex thing that happens. And there's a really good review that was published by some researchers at Macquarie University in 2024 that looked at this question. What does reading on a screen do for our comprehension compared to reading on paper? What do you guys think they would have found doing this big review?
2: I would imagine that paper would have been better.
0: Mm-hmm.
2: It is kind of how we have read since reading was invented largely. And it allows, I don't know, it's kind of a more holistic thing. You can see more of the documents. It's kind of easy to do. But yeah, I would imagine paper would have been better than digital.
0: Stu?
1: Yeah. I mean, the fact that there might be a difference at all I don't know why there would be a difference between the information from one source and the information from another source. It's visual information being processed by your brain. But like you said, Chris, we've been reading static images on a surface since we invented writing, however that was put there, whether it was, you know, chiseled stone tablets or cave paintings or whatever it might have been. And then we've gone to this backlit screen, which obviously your brain's going to interpret that somehow differently, but whether it makes a difference for comprehension, I don't know.
0: Yeah.
2: I find on paper my, well, on both media, I probably jump around more in the text to like go back and check something and that sort of stuff. And that's a lot easier to do on paper. I mean, obviously you have to go through many pages than it is on a screen. You have to scroll through and find the spot. It's a lot harder to do that and then return to the spot you're at.
0: Yeah, absolutely. And there's something physical as well. Like if you're reading a novel, yeah, you can kind of imagine in your head where that particular thing occurs in the book if you can hold the physical book. Whereas I know I've got friends and even my partner said, oh, yeah, he reads all of his books on a Kindle-type device and he just can't remember them. He enjoys them when he's reading them and then when they're finished, they just kind of disappear out of his brain.
1: It's getting old. Interesting you say about, you know, if you're reading a novel that you know whether it's at the start of the book or at the end of the book because where you are in the book. Mm. So you go, oh, yeah, that was early on. No, it was back near this part of the book. Yeah. And you don't even consciously think about it, but you just know that, because you're holding it in your hands.
0: Yeah, that tactileness, that's right. So this review, looking at studies from all over the world, did find that comprehension is lower if you're reading on a screen compared to reading on a page. They call this the screen inferiority effect. They found it across multiple languages, whether those languages are read from left to right or right to left, right, or whether they're dense languages like Mandarin, those kinds of things. Two things jumped out at me from that review. One was that it's not quite clear cut, right? And the second one is that it's not really clear why.
1: Oh.
0: I was expecting them to say, because our brains do this, but that's not really what they find at all.
2: How much was the difference?
0: Well, it depended on a few things. Yep. It depends on what you're reading. So the difference was probably the smallest if you're reading an engrossing narrative. If you're reading a book that's not so engrossing, your comprehension will be lower on a screen rather than paper. For something that's very information dense or if you're trying to extract content, like a textbook, comprehension is lower on a screen. Many studies have found that. There was a study that looked at college students who were looking at information on a screen versus knowledge on paper, right? This is a 2022 study, and they found that the students made fewer fixations. Their eyes stopped less often on a screen than it did on paper. And the other big factor that this review brought out was that if you are still learning to read, if your reading skills are lower, then you are also at more of a risk of having this screen inferiority effect because it'll be harder for you to do it. So depending on what you're reading, depending on what you're reading for and how good your skills are will determine how big this inferiority issue is, which I thought was quite interesting. They also found that if you're in a rush, then your comprehension will be worse on screen than on paper.
2: Okay.
0: So if there's time pressure, then you're also more likely to skim over the information. But they didn't quite get to the bottom of why. There were a few theories put forward. One, like you said, Stu, was talking about the environmental situations. It's backlit, it's sort of brighter, eye strain, those kinds of things. The comfort of reading a physical book means you can kind of move around. If you're on your desktop or even on your laptop that's on your lap, the ergonomics are slightly different than holding a textbook or holding a piece of paper. So that was one aspect. They also suggested that habit and association might play a role. Like you said, you read social media stuff on your phone, comments, those kinds of things. So we're used to reading short form content on smaller screens, which means we're used to skimming and our eyes can get quite good at skimming. Research has shown that people looking at news articles on their phone or on a small screen, for example, they skim for the gist more than if you're reading a newspaper, you would read for a bit more of the actual story. And then, of course, there's the information around text that's on a screen. If there's ads, there's hyperlinks, there's all of these other distractions that can play a role in how much you comprehend and how much you don't comprehend.
2: So like I have been reflecting on what you've been talking, and if I often will print out, say, scientific papers if I want to read them and I really want to like dig into something, because I find if I'm reading on the screen, I will skim it more, whereas I can read it more thoroughly if I print it out. But often, you know, you're trying to absorb a lot of information and it's ephemeral, essentially. You only need that temporarily. It does feel like a waste of paper. And as an environmental-oriented person, Lyndon, how do you feel about that aspect of things?
0: I think that's a really good point, Chris. My understanding, or one thing you could consider then, if you're reading a scientific paper, you want to understand it, you want to comprehend it, would be to engage with it actively. More and more articles are also available online now with hyperlinks and cross-references and all those things. And if you're engaging with that, it's highlighting true. The stuff that's useful to you, making notes, those kinds of things.
2: Yeah, being able to look up references and stuff like that is very valuable.
0: Exactly.
2: Online, yeah,
0: I think your comprehension would be pretty similar.
2: Okay.
0: I think there's a lot of research to suggest reading on paper improves comprehension, which is why we're seeing these changes being made in education systems in various places. But the physical reasons behind it are still being explored. So next time you're reading something, have a think about why you're reading it and what you want to get out of it, and then maybe choose your medium based on that.
3: I think we're lost.
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7: Of course, a transmitter of that sort isn't exactly standard equipment.
8: The science and technology must be absolutely mind-boggling.
7: Of course, that's mostly on the theoretical side.
3: What so far? 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
1: Okay, I've got a question. Where does sugar come from?
2: Well, I am from Bundaberg originally in Queensland, so I would say it comes from sugarcane, from the sun, from the fields, the rolling fields, well, the flat fields of sugarcane.
0: Yeah, plants was going to be my guess also.
1: I mean, both right. That's probably the answer most people will be familiar with. That's what you were taught in school. Sugar is a product of photosynthesis, a chemical process in green plants that turns carbon dioxide and water into sucrose using energy from the sun. Very good.
0: So you should tell the kids that veggies have got sugar in them.
1: Yes, absolutely.
0: Mm-hmm.
1: They'll taste them and they'll think you're a liar. But... and sure, the overwhelming majority of sugar on Earth comes from this process. It's the basis of most ecosystems and it's the energy source of most life on Earth. But it turns out there are other places sugar can come from, and you'll need to look up past the trees to figure out where that is.
2: Clouds?
1: No.
2: Further than clouds?
1: It's space. So... as Douglas Adams famously pointed out, space is big, really big. You might think it's a long way down the street to the chemist, but that's just peanuts to space. And being as big as it is, there are all kinds of chemical interactions going on involving all the chemicals we find on Earth and probably some we don't, and in concentrations and combinations we don't find here. So there's all sorts of pressures and situations that chemicals find themselves in concentrations we don't find. So all sorts of things can happen in space being so big. So on Earth, chemicals containing carbon come under the branch of organic chemistry because most of these chemicals were first identified in living organisms or in organic matter. But the chemicals themselves are just chemicals. There's no reason they can't be created without organisms to make them. It's just that the organisms make a lot of them here on Earth. And back before the 18th century, people did think there was some kind of vital force that made organic chemicals possible. And chemists since then have gone, no, that's ridiculous. They're just atoms. We shove them together and they form chemicals.
2: Still a staple of science fiction, though, that there is some sort of life force. There's some energy that you know.
1: Absolutely.
2: Yeah, that's a very useful trope in sci-fi.
1: Definitely. We'd be far shorter of... terrible movies and novels if it wasn't for that concept. But so if life is not required to make organic chemicals, can they be found elsewhere? So it's known now that lakes of methane exist on the largest of Saturn's moons, Titan, which was confirmed by the Cassini-Huygens probe in the early 2000s. But they suspected this since Voyager 1 and 2 flew past in 1980. And methane is an organic chemical, obviously found on Earth as a result of all sorts of, you know, biological processes. But there's lakes of the stuff on Titan. Just, you know, I'm sure there's mining companies rubbing their hands together trying to figure out how to get there and extract all that methane. But, you know, so also in the 1980s, astronomers collected infrared data from Halley's Comet, which was receding from the sun. So they had more time. They weren't rushing to try and get in front of it. They were looking at the tail as it was receding from the sun and confirmed the presence of formaldehyde in the tail of the comet.
2: Oh, no wonder it's lasted so long. It keeps coming back. It's well preserved.
1: That's right. That's right. Which is obviously another organic compound. We use it for preserving specimens in labs, and it has a really weird smell. If you ever smelt formaldehyde, you'll never forget that smell. So, you know, that's another organic compound that we know is present in objects that are not from Earth. But these kind of long-distance calls have been supplemented by actual analysis of materials found on Earth in the form of meteorites. So one of the most famous is the Murchison meteorite, which was found in Victoria in 1969. And that's been massively studied. They collected over 100 kilograms of meteorite in little bits and pieces from a 13 square kilometer area soon after it was observed impacting. Well, I don't know anyone saw it actually hit the ground, but they certainly saw it coming in and heard it landing. You wouldn't want to have been in the way, I assume. But the geology of the meteorite is interesting, as it appears to be billions of years older than the Earth. But even more surprising to biologists was the detection of amino acids in the meteorite. So amino acids are simple organic molecules. There's over 500 different types known in nature, but 22 of them form the basis of proteins in living organisms. Now, there's no living organisms on the Murchison meteorite, but they did find 15 amino acids. Not the same ones necessarily as the ones that go to making proteins on Earth, but that's a lot to show for something that has no life on it. But it's also more evidence that organic compounds don't need life to be created. They can just form. And we just happened to call them organic compounds because that's what we called them when we found them. So on top of that, in 2019, a paper was published in the Proceedings of the National Academy of Sciences stating that traces of ribose were detected in meteorite fragments, which is another puzzle piece for life on Earth. Ribose is a sugar which forms part of RNA. In fact, it's the R in RNA, which is ribonucleic acid. RNA is the messenger molecule in cells that takes instructions from the DNA for building proteins. So we've got bits of proteins, we've got bits of sugars, we've got bits of RNA.
0: What I'm hearing is that meteorites are delicious. Is that what you're trying to say?
1: Yeah, I think they're sweet, and umami is probably the flavour of meteorites. But again, these sugars are not formed as a result of living organisms. There's no trace of living organisms, just these sugars. But by simple chemical reactions, either on the meteors themselves or at the locations where the meteor originated, but definitely not of this Earth. And even more recently, last week, in fact, the journal Nature Astronomy published a paper showing the discovery of erythrolose, which is another sugar. So you notice the "ose" on the end designates that it's a sugar, ribose, glucose, erythrolose. They found erythrolose in a cloud of gas close to the center of the Milky Way galaxy. And how did they do this? Well, some Spanish astronomers pointed their spectrograph at the cloud of gas, and it analyzes the specific wavelengths reflected by different molecules, and that was the wavelength they picked up, was for this specific sugar, which had not been detected in space before. It's obviously known on Earth. That's how they knew what the wavelength was that they were looking for.
2: So what's the deal with this sugar? Like, is it a complicated sugar or is it a...
1: It's more complicated than other sugars. It's got four carbon atoms in it, which is something that's never been observed before. There's plenty of two carbon atoms, sugar-like substances that they've detected.
2: Okay. And would you find the sugar in something that we might know of? Is it?
1: It's probably not something you're going to eat, put it that way. It's a chemical which is classed as a sugar, but not necessarily something we want to consume.
0: Are there particular plants that are associated with this sugar more than others?
1: No, it's just a form of sugar.
2: Okay, just chemically it's a sugar.
1: Chemically it's a sugar.
2: That's not common.
1: Common one. So this is the first time, as I said, the first time a four carbon sugar has been detected in space and shows the variety of organic molecules from extraterrestrial sources is still expanding. Basically, the more we look for things, the more we keep finding them.
2: So what you're saying is when you look at it, those pictures, say, from the Hubble Space Telescope and you had those nebula, they like the glowing things that look like fairy floss in the sky. They're actually fairy floss.
1: They could actually be fairy floss.
2: Wow.
1: Space floss.
2: Yeah.
1: And some people suggest that these chemicals may help explain how life got started on Earth. Using alien sugar to feed simple organisms constructed from copies of nucleic acids from elsewhere. Maybe. But, the other interesting thing, though, about these, and it is kind of shows how alien they are, is that there's a thing called chirality in chemistry. The chirality is kind of the way the molecules turn in all the molecules on Earth turn a particular way. All of the DNA turns a particular way. All the sugars chain together in a particular turning, particular chirality. All of these molecules they've found from extraterrestrial sources turn the other way. So they don't actually match up, or they're kind of the opposite of what we've got on Earth. So the life on Earth is not from these chemicals. It's spinning the other direction.
2: Yeah, I understand there's a whole controversy about, they call it mirror life. And there's a controversy about whether humans should try and make mirror life because it's something that we'd have no defense against.
1: or it may have no impact on us because it can't interact with us on a biological level.
2: Oh, but it might be able to eat, say, simple sugars and stuff like that and could just consume our parts of our body and immune systems would not have any response to it and bacteria and things would not be able to affect it. And
1: possibly if they're breaking down the molecules into their component parts of atoms, it doesn't really matter what their chirality is, I suppose, getting energy that way. Well, that's a scary thought. I hadn't thought of that. But whether this is evidence of a non-Earth origin for life or just a possible source of some of the materials that kick-started it, finding out more will be sweet.
2: Hey.

0: And that is all we have time for this week on Lost in Science. Thank you for joining us in Getting Lost. 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
7: Welcome to Radio Galari's Kimberley Nerds, where we catch up with the community around the Broome WA region to share their favourite nerdy topics, unique stories, or a much needed rare message for each and every episode, just like this one. Feeling like you've got an underrepresented perspective? Kimberley Nerds is here to provide the platform for those voices. What will we be talking about today? How's it going, everybody? This is Brenton, your host of Kimberley Nerds, and today we're talking tabletop war games and specifically Warhammer with Michael. So, hey, Michael, how's it going? Welcome to the program.
8: Thanks, man. Yeah, I'm going pretty good.
7: It's nice to have you volunteer. There's quite a few folks at the Warhammer Saturdays crew down there. So first of all, can you just explain what actually we're talking about today? Like, we're talking about tabletop war games, and for a lot of people, they think of Warhammer as like the flagship, I guess, game for that. Can you just explain to people what that is?
8: Yeah, so tabletop war games are a set of armies. Could be, for instance, there's several different games. There's Conflict, which deals with an alternative history Axis War, so World War II. There's Bolt Action, which is World War I, World War II. There's several different, but the main which we do sort of see is Warhammer.
7: And so that's the, I guess, the game that you guys focus on quite a bit?
8: Yes, the one which we primarily play.
7: Yeah, yeah. And so there's actually like two different major versions. There's, I guess, the fantasy version and the sci-fi version as well. So there's there's actually quite a bit of, I guess, choice there. I guess you've also mentioned like the historical ones as well for those that are even looking for that as well, right?
8: Yes. So yeah, there's historical war games, and then there's obviously the sci-fi and the fantasy. Yeah. So the fantasy version of for Warhammer, obviously being Age of Sigmar, as well as the Old World. And then you've got the sci-fi, which is primarily Warhammer 40K.
7: Can you tell us about, I guess, Warhammer Saturdays? It's that you guys meet up at like Office National Broome just every fourth Saturday of the month. Usually there's sometimes exceptions. So that's just a little nice little thing that people can just for free just come down and just check out and just hang with the other, I guess, folks of the Warhammer community, and maybe even, especially if they're a new or even returning players.
8: Yeah, so like it's just more sort of like an area where we can meet at a specific time, always at 9 o'clock on a Saturday, last Saturday of the month, and anyone's free to come and join. They can look at the different people playing. There'll be people painting. There'll be people building models, as well as people actually rolling dice on the actual table itself.
7: Cool. So can you tell us about like one of the, I guess, many reasons why someone can get into, I guess, Warhammer? You've got all kinds of media out there. You've got like the video games and the books. You just mentioned the miniatures, which is a pretty big, I guess, deal.
8: The major part, yeah.
7: Pretty major part. There's also like TV shows now. And in this age, we also have like live streaming and recording of people actually playing the game. So if you want to watch someone play like a certain new faction or a new thing, a new unit just came out, or maybe even just trying to learn like a new edition because there's new rules, like there's just a lot out there for folks as well. And of course, painting.
8: Yes, right?
7: There's just a lot of different people that like lots of different things. And even within the people that like the gameplay, there's also different subcategories of like, we were just talking about like
8: the whole like, yeah. the Timmy, Johnny's, and your Spikes. So like there's always that different different person that wants to achieve something in the actual hobby. So myself, for instance, I see myself as a Johnny, where I like doing combos. I like primarily building lists which can follow a specific thing. And then there's also a part of me which is very Timmy, in which I want to throw all of my units into the enemy and see what happens. Mm-hmm. So there is obviously that mix of what you can sort of get for people. Depending on who you speak to, some like the more wargaming side, some people like the painting side. So it really depends on who you speak to.
7: Yeah, and so let's just talk about like how easy it is as, I guess, a new or a returning player to just get back into the, I guess, the new edition, right? Because can you just explain to us what's been happening over the last like month or so with like the new rules changes and what an edition even is?
8: Yeah, so in the new edition, they've sort of set it so that way you can now build your lists a lot more customized, like the customization is a lot easier. You can build it in a specific way in which you want. And I find that a lot more friendly to people. As well with new introduction boxes, they've put paints inside the main boxes where you don't have to worry about which paint do I specifically need for this model. You don't have to worry about figuring out a paint scheme. And then also easy to build kits as well, where they just simply pop off the sprue. You don't have to worry about getting cutters, don't have to worry about getting glue or even a hobby knife.
7: Yeah, so there's definitely a lot of, I guess, from what I've been hearing, a lot of efforts to, I guess, get a lot of people that have never really been into the game or have been out of the game for like a long time to really give it a go, really. And, and now, would you say now is a really good time for new players and returning players?
8: I'll definitely say yes. It's a lot more new person friendly and returning person friendly.
7: Cool. So can you just tell us about, I guess, some of the other, I suppose, media that's been getting talked about a lot recently? There's been a lot of announcements recently as well when it comes to things like video games and as well. So has there been anything, I guess, recently that's also been catching your eye, or perhaps any anything, any new rules or any new units or something that's come out recently with all these new changes that you've been really excited about?
8: For me, probably the new edition, mainly because I do actually play World Eaters, which are very aggressive, melee-focused army. Being able to now, for instance, one of the new rules, you can rotate a vehicle for free, which is awesome because each unit has movement. Being able to rotate a vehicle for free now means that I can do donuts just for, obviously, for fun. And then it also means that I can actually get to specific points and get my troops out and attack a lot quicker. As well as for new media, the new class for Darktide. So you can now play as a Skitarii, which is sort of a bionic human cyborg kind of thing. They all want to praise the Omnissiah. They're part of the Adapt Mechanicus, which are a machine cult of like cyborgs. The flesh is weak. You'll hear that happening all the time. They're probably a lot more different than what we would normally see for Darktide, really, because it's sort of more power scaling in terms of things.
7: Yeah, yeah. So there's actually just one of those things where when a lot of people might look at, let's just say, for example, they come to Warhammer Saturdays and they just take a look at like the table that's set up. Can you just like give people a basic rundown when two players are playing with each other? What exactly are they looking at? And is there anything, especially for like people that are not familiar with this new edition, like what are they why are people so excited about like getting into like all this new stuff?
8: Yeah, so what you will mainly see on obviously the table, you'll find drinks, you'll find dice, dice trays, and obviously the models. So each person will have, depending on what size of the actual army they've got, they've either got 10 models or a group of 10 or so on either side, as well as there's terrain. So you'll have terrain which will break line of sight. You'll have your objective markers, which are used to be circles, but are now actual buildings. So it kind of makes more sense. You're wanting to fight over a building for a strategic ground rather than a circle. So it makes more visual sense on why person A is wanting to capture person B's objective, which is what we're sort of visually wanting to get more of.
7: Yeah, yeah. I did actually really like, just as like a new player, that I mean, I guess not really new player, more returning player actually.
8: Yeah.
7: Because I am familiar from like back in the day of Warhammer. I even have a few like little orcs and ultramarines just in a basement there somewhere. but yeah, just the fact of turning certain objective markers into just other things can just do so much for a game, right? Especially when it comes to bringing in new players, right?
8: Yeah, it certainly can. Yeah. So it just, as I said before, with the theater of the mind, it's rather than having to WYSIWYG a sort of ammo crate on that certain objective, you can now physically do have that ammo crate, as well as you can make a proper strategic point.
7: So you say you're very much a player, right? But what are some of the other things that really does it for you specifically about Warhammer? Are we talking about things like settings? Are we talking about the video games? Are we talking about just some of the, I guess, you know, the miniatures? Is it the factions? What is it the lore? Because there's a lot of really awesome lore about the world as well, right?
8: Mm, so for me, really, I am thoroughly enjoy the actual painting side of things. So I've actually sat down millions of YouTube videos and have tried to figure out, obviously, a paint scheme. From there, you can then obviously figure out if you want to do different basing. You can do pretty much anything really with a model now. You can make an arm move a different direction now if you want to have the sword holding a different way. If you want to make a model not hold a shield, you can do that if you want to. So I really enjoyed that whole painting side of the hobby, and it's been something which I've been pretty passionate about for a while. And it's sort of, it's a creative outlet for me, which is something which I do thoroughly enjoy.
7: Yeah. Can you tell us about, like, I guess, what you can expect to see, I guess, online? We live in a, I guess, a new age where we have so much access to so many things. There's even like some live streaming of the games and of whatever else. So what are some of the things that you've noticed online? Have you seen things, I guess, change over the years? So what have you noticed?
8: So you do see quite a fair increase of YouTubers, or LoreTubers as they're known as, talking about the Horus Rising series, or even talking about the Horus Heresy, to the newest stuff, which is all about, obviously, Armageddon, which is a death world, which is being taken over by orcs. But this isn't the first time the orcs have actually tried to get Armageddon. This is probably the fourth or the fifth time they've tried to do it. So they'll talk about mainly that, as well as you do get lots of podcasts. So you'll find people just wanting to talk about units, wanting to talk about different lists. There's great opportunities now for people to actually go out onto Spotify, onto YouTube. There's even SoundCloud, I do know, as well. There's people that do talk on there about all of these different new things for Warhammer.
7: Yeah, can you just tell us a bit about, I guess, the history of just how Warhammer and Broom has changed over the years? Because you've seen quite a bit of the changes over the last, I guess, few years, right?
8: Yeah.
7: With, especially with just like Warhammer Saturdays, right?
8: Yeah, so before it used to not be as accessible for people to sort of get into Warhammer in Broome probably 5 years ago. And there's been a huge push from both myself and a couple of other people to make it so that way people can sort of come in. We're getting new players, new faces each individual time we actually do have Warhammer Saturday. And that's what we're really pushing for. We're pushing for people to come down, have a look, see what it's all about. And then obviously there's groups who do meet up every once or so, and depending on where you're at in terms of the hobby. And it's just really friendly for people to actually come down and have a look. We're always there to have a chat. We're always there to catch up, talk different things about the hobby, and yeah.
7: Yeah. So is there any, I guess, last words that you'd like to say before we wrap things up today?
8: Probably be one thing. We're always happy for more people to come down, have a chat, and sort of see what Warhammer is. And even then, if you're keen, you want to be able to sort of see how it goes, there's beginner games, so you can actually roll dice there at the table. You can move models around and all of that. We're always happy to see new faces.
7: Yeah, yeah. So you guys have a Facebook page if they want to know what's happening next, right?
8: Yes, we do.
7: Yeah, yeah. So they can just check that out, yeah. Michael, it's been great having you on the show this evening. And check out the folks at...
8: We're Broome Warhammer Hobby Group, or Broome WH Hobby Group. Yeah, come down, have a look. We just announced that we're going to be doing a work in progress Wednesday. So if you, for instance, do paint models, you can upload it there, and we can obviously then talk and discuss about your different model, which you're currently working on.
7: Yeah, so there's going to be one of those events happening usually at the same fourth Saturday of every month.
8: Yeah, roughly
7: usually.
8: The fourth. Yeah.
7: Check out their Facebook page just to see what's happening next. Well, Michael, it's been great talking to you today.
8: Thank you, Brenton.
7: Want to hear more? 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

0: Thanks to the Fab Four for those fabulous birthday wishes. Yes, this July, Primary Perspectives celebrates 16 years of this multi-award-winning national and international show, created for kids by kids. Today, you're with me, Angelina, in the studio, plus Sehisi is joining me on the line.
1: Hi, Angelina. I'm so excited to be hosting our 16th birthday show.
0: I know, right? I'm so thrilled. Plus, today we're delighted to welcome two special guests. We are really honored to be joined by the one and only Gary Young, OAM, SBN's patron of the arts, as well as our own executive producer, Vian, who created Primary Perspectives back in 2010. Gary is a renowned playwright and a multi-award-winning theatre director of some of the

0: most popular musicals, such as Les Mis and Mamma Mia. And he is also the author and illustrator of the best-selling More Than Two series for children. Hi, Gary and Vian. Thanks so much for being here with us in the studio today.
1: It was very exciting. Birthdays and all.
2: Fantastic to be here. I think, Gary, the last time you and I in the same studio was a year ago for the 15th birthday.
1: It was. I only do birthdays.
2: You only do birthdays.
0: Well, we're so thrilled to have you here with us today. So, Vian, to kick things off, can you share a quick history about Primary Perspectives?
2: A very quick history because it's such a packed show. Primary Perspectives was actually originally a segment on our first youth show called Your Planet Needs You, which is also still broadcasting now nearly 20 years later. And that was for an older teens and so forth. So we thought we needed something for the younger crowd. And it's launched on 26th July back in 2010. And we had very little people here. I think it was Mirny and I think Molly and I think Seth. So, yes, and it was a very, very good start and we just kept going from there. And we launched Music Matters in July 2012 with Gotye, and then it became a national show and an international show in 2012 as well. So, yes, there's a lot. A lot has been happening in the last 16 years. I think Gary knows about some of that as well. Now, Angelina and Sahisi, our Primary Perspectives in Retrospectives birthday shows are where we get to revisit little snippets from across the years. So this is an excellent blast from the past opportunity for you to catch up on some great historic moments. As two sort of newish team members, I guess, it's a bit of like a crash course in the life and times of Primary Perspectives, so to speak.
0: Well, it sounds like we're going to take a trip down memory lane.
2: Yep.
0: This is going to be so much fun. And because it's a birthday, we have cake. That's very important.
2: That is important. Absolutely. 16 candles blow out. There might be a bit of a fire alarm going off.
3: It's the cake. Delicious cake. And yes, this is going to be so awesome. I'm really looking forward to hearing so many historical highlights on this Primary Perspective in Retrospective 16th birthday show. So, Angelina, what was your very first Primary Perspective show that you hosted?
0: I actually quite can't remember, but I do remember that getting interviewed on Primary Perspectives, and it was honestly just an amazing time. I thought that communicating with so many amazing people was just such a life-changing experience for me, and I honestly love it now. It's so fun and amazing. And how about you, Sahisi? What are your highlights so far as a media cadet on Primary Perspectives?
3: Well, I really enjoy being a media cadet because I learned new skills, and I built my confidence, and I got to experience working with others.
0: Well, that's great to hear.
1: Excellent. Now, I was here in the studio for your 15th birthday last year, and it's great fun to be back for your 16th, and I'm looking forward to the 21st. 16 years of weekly broadcast for Primary Perspectives is very impressive. And if I've calculated it correctly, by the end of the year, the team will have produced over 850 episodes.
0: Wow, that's a lot of episodes. Yeah.
1: That's extraordinary.
3: Yeah. And it's also 14 years since Wally the Backer, a.k.a. Gotye, launched Music Matters as a segment of Primary Perspectives in July 2012. So we always celebrate two birthdays in July. Happy 14th birthday to Music Matters.
2: That's right. Okay, so yes, Music Matters started as a segment and then quickly became its own show in 2013, broadcasting fortnightly for a total of 4 hours per month. So if you add up all the Music Matters and Primary Perspectives shows together, that's over 1,100 shows and over a whopping, 1,460 hours of award-winning radio production for kids.
0: Bye, kids!
2: So I did some calculations on my own, Gary, and if we multiply the broadcast hours by the combined hours that it takes the whole team to produce this live show every week and then post-produce it for national and international broadcasts, get ready, that is over 36,000 production hours of Primary Perspectives and Music Matters since the shows began.
1: Wow. So you never get to go home.
2: No. That's quite a few Broadway shows, right?
0: So reaching back into the distant past, before I was even born, our first clip is from 2010 when 10-year-old team member Will produced his first one-hour special featuring Tom Gleisner, who is well known as a producer and host of Channel 10's uber-popular TV show, Have You Been Paying Attention? And we also have a clip from Primary Perspective's first birthday show with Hollywood actress Susie Plaxton of Star Trek fame.
2: Yes, it's a tradition to start our Primary Perspectives in retrospective birthday specials with a clip from Tom Gleisner back in 2010. Will did such an awesome job as a 10-year-old producing his first one-hour special, which is a comedy special, which was just 3 months after the show launched in July that year.
1: Well, kudos to Will for such an excellent production at the age of 10. And I have a quote here from Tom Gleisner who said, Primary Perspectives was one of his favourite radio shows. And to quote Tom verbatim, he said, Primary Perspectives is one of my favourite radio shows. The kids who present it are all well-researched, enthusiastic and articulate. They also seem genuinely interested in their guests, although in my case it's probably they were just being polite.
2: Oh, that baby's...
1: don't know about that.
2: That baby keeps sneaking into the studio.
0: So let's spin that clip. It's time for some Primary Perspectives in retrospective with a totally stellar lineup of highlights from across the last 16 years. Here is 10-year-old producer and host Will and co-hosts Jeremy and Miani chatting with Tom Gleisner on Will's comedy special from October 2010, followed by a 2011 clip from Primary Perspectives' first birthday show with Susie Plaxton.
4: And now, here is a giant of the TV and movie scene. We are really excited to welcome Tom Gleisner to the show. Tom is a writer, performer and member of Working Dog, a film and television production company based in Melbourne. He has been responsible for iconic films such as The Castle and The Dish, as well as television programs like The Panel and Thank God You're Here. And thank goodness you are here, Tom, because that means we're going to have a bit of fun. Welcome to Primary Perspectives.
5: Hi, this is Tom Gleisner, and you're listening to Primary Perspectives, radio created for kids by kids. That's not. Although if you combine each of the host's ages, then they add up to about 28, which is not technically a kid, but on their own, they're kids, and they're part of Primary Perspectives. There you go.
6: Thank you.
5: Oh, wow.
4: Do you ever use comedy to tell a serious message, and do you think it's a good way to get people to pay attention to something important?
5: Oh, absolutely. I think comedy is one of the best ways to get a message across. Even if you pick up the paper, you know, every day the political cartoonists, you know, they're having fun with whatever's happening, but they're making a point. And while I enjoy some comedy that's just silly, definitely I love it when you can get a message across and do something satirical.
7: I didn't say I'm sorry because I didn't want to lie. I didn't leave sooner because I just didn't want to say. I didn't want to be an actress anyway.
8: Didn't want to do it. I didn't want... Oh, right, we're on air. Sorry. Yeah, and that's a lot of rhyming words there. Anyway, that fun track was just part one from Didn't Want to Do It by Susie Plaxton, and we are so very pleased to welcome Susie back to the show, live on the line from Hollywood. Hi, Susie. It's so wonderful to be able to speak with you today. And thanks so much for staying up so late to join us.
9: Oh, Miani, I'm so honored to be here for your first birthday of Primary Perspectives. Thank you so much for asking me.
8: Thanks for coming.
10: Hi, Susie. It's Liam here.
9: Hi, Liam. How are you? Nice to meet you.
10: Good, thank you. I'm one of the newest team members on Primary Perspectives, so I was wondering if first up you could explain how you met Meanie.
9: Oh, I met Meanie when I played four characters on Star Trek, and I was appearing in Australia a few months back now, Meanie, right?
8: Yeah.
9: A few months back, and Meanie interviewed me. So that's how we met, and we had a lovely time, didn't we?
10: Very cool.
8: Your music video, Didn't Want to Do It, is so funny. Can you tell us how you came to create it?
9: Well, I am so excited, first off, that you love the video. I'm just so honored. And my good friend, Christian Overn, who's the producer, a few things that she was working on kind of left her schedule, and she just loved the song and So we rented out a studio and we filmed it in a day. And then our editor, Jesse Sock, worked just so hard on it. And the three of us imagined what it would be and what it would look like. And then eventually the song began to tell us what it wanted to look like as a video. And I think art really has a spirit like that. And the song as well, Didn't Want to Do It, is the name of the album of the same name. Didn't Want to Do It.
11: Cool.
2: Well, I thought that was a very cute blast from the past with little Meany and the rest of the team. They're doing some pretty amazing things. What do you think, Gary?
1: Oh, unbelievable. The skill that demonstrated at such an early age.
2: 10 and 11.
1: Yeah, I know. It's quite incredible and very impressive, I have to say.
2: Yeah.
3: Yeah, that was a really funny clip.
0: Mm-hmm. And definitely those people were very talented at such a young age.
2: I know, getting to go to the Star Trek convention was, I think, pretty incredible. So now Will created such an amazing show all about comedy, which he produced with a massive celebrity guest, of course, Tom Gleisner, as well as, and he was very big back then as well as collecting vox pops in the street with passers-by, which really takes a lot of guts, and recording jokes, chats and grabs from teachers and students at his school. It was just an awesome show for a 10-year-old to produce, and I reckon still one of the most impressive efforts of all time on Primary Perspective, so I'm going to give that a round of applause. Yay!
1: Absolutely. Hard to do that as an adult.
2: Now, as Susie mentioned, she met Meany at the Melbourne Star Trek convention and gave her an exclusive interview. And I know that as a big Star Trek fan, this was such a big day for her, and I know she'll always remember it, where she got to also meet William Shatner, a.k.a. Captain Kirk from the original series, and her then idol, Scott Bakula, a.k.a. Captain Archer from the Enterprise series. And plus, Meany also interviewed J.G. Hertzler, who played Klingon warrior General Martok from Deep Space Nine series. So Susie even sent Meany some autographed photos for her 12th birthday, which was so kind and sweet of her.
0: Well, some pretty amazing things can happen when you host this show, right, Sahisi?
3: Yeah, that is true. Like getting a media pass to the opening night of Lightscape and attending a voice acting workshop with the American actor Rufus Baker Jr. And my most favourite thing, drumroll please, is the laughing baby.
1: Okay, so where are we heading next? Hard act to follow.
0: We're off to 2012, which is when Wally DeBacker, aka Gautier, launched Music Matters as a new segment on Primary Perspectives. At the time of this interview, he was one of the biggest names in the Australian music industry and a global rock star.
2: And did you know that Gautier's now iconic music video for Somebody That I Used to Know has 2.6 billion, that's with a B, views on YouTube? That's
0: that's amazing.
2: Is that right?
1: Is that all?
2: That's all. I have to catch up to us, hey, Gary?
1: Absolutely. Now, I know that 2012 was a very big year for Primary Perspectives, as this is the year that the show went national via CRN and global via Funky Kids Radio, earthpreservers.com and Kids Hub Media Network in the USA. Plus, the show achieved four top finalist places and won the 2012 CBAA Award for Best New Radio Talk Program, which was the first and only time a show hosted entirely by children has ever achieved this award.
2: Amazing.
1: Wow.
0: And to quote the CBAA Awards at the time, they said that Primary Perspectives was groundbreaking youth media, both in terms of production and the CBAA Awards. That's just incredible.
2: And the team had such a fun night. I still remember it like it was yesterday. They got up on the stage. They were so excited. There they were, this whole hall of adults, you know, at a sit-down dinner, and these sort of 10 to 12 to 13-year-olds. All dressed up. It was just precious. And of course, Plus 2012 is the year that we first met you, Gary. You were featured on the show. Do you remember that wonderful celebration of your book launch where, in fact, our young team were the only youth media invited to attend?
1: I remember it very well. And I remember how fantastic the team were, actually. And I remember everyone was so impressed with their professionalism, the way that they interviewed, and their skills were terrific. I mean, truly, everyone was quite taken aback. And being used to kind of adults who weren't quite as competent.
2: And they were at the theatre with, you know, with incredible stars and doing amazing things.
1: At Her Majesty's Theatre, we did that. Right. And, lovely Marina Pryor was there.
2: That's right.
1: Yeah, Sylvie Palladino, very gorgeous.
2: Beautiful people. Anne Wood, yes.
3: So let's play a little snippet from the interview with Gautier, hosted by Harry, Will and Rupert. A little surprise for you, Gary.
11: Okay. Do you have a favourite Bob Dylan song, Wally?
12: I'm not sure. There are so many. I was just listening recently to like some bootleg recordings of Bob Dylan in the 60s, and there are all these songs I'd never known before, but they're really incredible. They're just really raw recordings, and, you just hear how intense, like, as an artist and a songwriter he was at that time. I don't know, probably Don't Think Twice, It's All Right.
11: Do you want to sing a line from it?
12: How about Don't Think Twice, It's All Right? Actually, I've got a good bit of Bob trivia for you, or trivia. It's a related thing. Do you guys know a musician called Weird Al Yankovic?
11: Yep.
0: Yeah.
12: Do you know his song Bob?
11: No. Yes.
12: Well, it ties in well to Music Wonderwords, I think, because Weird Al did this. I think it's Weird Al's best song. He did it in the style of Bob Dylan, and it's a song called Bob. And every lyric, sentence, or word in the song is actually a palindrome.
11: Oh.
12: You guys learnt about palindromes yet? Words or sentences that are the same forwards as they are backwards, for instance.
0: Oh, like race car.
11: Yeah.
12: Yeah, race car or madam, I'm Adam. He's got some good ones in there. Rats live on no evil star. But check out that song by Weird Al because it's pretty incredible, just lyric-wise. He does it in the style of Bob. And obviously the title of the song, Bob, is a palindrome too.
11: Cool. Awesome.
0: Yeah.
8: Yeah, well.
0: Thank you.
12: No worries.
8: And there are wonder words for today. Thank you again.
0: Yeah, it's been absolutely incredible.
12: Yep. No worries, dudes.
8: Yeah, you totally rock.
0: Yeah, you do.
11: Yeah.
12: Cool.
11: Keep on rocking.
12: Shall do. All the best, guys.
0: See ya.
11: Okay, see
0: Thank you
11: all.
0: So much.
11: Thank you.
0: It's been an honour.
12: Thank you. Bye.
0: Bye.
11: Bye.
8: We're here at the launch for Gary Young, and I'm here with Marina Pryor. So it's really exciting. So what do you think about the book?
13: Oh, I think it's absolutely wonderful. I have 5 children, and 3 younger ones in particular will absolutely adore this. It's just the illustrations are so beautiful, and the poetry and the humour of the stories, of the poems, are just delicious, and they're so beautiful to read out loud. I love it, and he's an extremely clever man. He makes me sick.
8: Yeah, I think it was great, and your presentation was really good, and you did all the voices.
13: I like doing voices. I think that's the joy of it, though, because there's so many characters in these poems, so if you're reading them out loud, you sort of have to do the voices, you know. It's such fun. It makes me laugh out loud reading them. I love it.
8: Thank you. It was great.
13: Thank you.
1: Oh, yeah, I'll have to thank Marina for he makes me sick.
2: He makes me sick.
1: Thanks, Marina.
0: All those interviews were so funny, honestly.
8: Oh, and what do you think, Sahisi?
3: Yeah, that was a great clip.
8: Well, you just heard a snippet of somebody that I used to know, which with over 2.6 billion views on YouTube and 18 million likes is the most famous song produced by Wally DeBakker, aka the 3 Grammy and 4 Aria winning Gautier. Plus, Yeri, we had a word from your good friend Marina Pryor at your book launch back in 2012.
2: Yep. You make her sick?
1: Yeah, that's right.
2: You're so talented, you make her sick.
1: That's right. I'd argue with that, really, can you? No, it was very thrilling to have her there and to have some terrific actors, you know, reading the material. It was lovely.
2: Yeah, it was wonderful. It was a very special day.
3: And Gautier even took the time to send the team a congratulations for your award message when he was on his world tour, which is so kind of him.
2: That is. A huge rock star like that actually sent a message after the awards to the team, which was pretty impressive. And the team also received a message from Dr. Jane Goodall about the awards. And, of course, she later became international patron for the School Broadcasting Network, this show's production network. And Jane remained our international patron until her sad passing in October last year. And we are deeply grateful for her 13 years of patronage. And of course, we are also most grateful to you, Gary, as our arts patron, and to Ian Redman OBE, who has taken over the role from Jane as SBN's international patron. And in fact, we have a little word from Ian from the UK.
14: Well, as Britain and Europe endure the third heat wave of the summer and the world goes World Cup crazy, let me just send birthday greetings to Primary Perspectives. It's wonderful that you've been going for 16 years. We need the voice of youth more than ever today. So keep going and enjoy your 16th birthday celebration. Bye.
2: Thank you, Ian. That was lovely.
3: Now, speaking of Dr. Jane Goodall, we're heading into 2014, and this is the year that Dr. Jane visited Melbourne on her 80th birthday world tour, where 9 of our team had exclusive meeting with her and they were able to ask her a question.
2: That's right. And I know for a fact that this was such a formative moment in their young lives, and they all said in various ways that it was a moment that would stay with them for the rest of their lives, as you can imagine, in a private session with Dr. Jane Goodall.
0: Plus, this is also the year that the team were invited to IMAX to see the incredible documentary Unseen World by world-renowned cinematographer Louis Schwartzberg. And Harry, Leah and Miani got to interview Louis from his home in USA. I'm really looking forward to this. Let's play these clips now.
15: Dr. Jane, you've inspired millions of people around the world with your Earth stewardship. And I'd just like to ask, how do you feel your work will best be carried forward and how it'll be acted on in the future?
16: I think the way that my life's work can be carried on is in you young people, because, you know, I and my generation will die away and we'll leave a few books, but I hope to leave messages that resonate in the hearts of the young people that you will then pass on to young people in your turn. And that's the way, that's the old traditional way, the Aboriginal way. Stories are taken from generation to generation. And never forget the power of stories. If you want to change a person, find a story and reach their hearts, because it's no good arguing and no good fighting with your intellect. You've got to get into people's hearts so that they want to change.
17: Louis Schwartzberg is definitely deserving of a wonderful introduction. After all, he's the only cinematographer in the world who has been shooting time-lapse 24/7 continuously for well over three decades. Louis's notable career spans more than 30 years of providing breathtaking imagery using his time-lapse, high-speed and micro-cinematography techniques.
18: And having seen Unseen World twice already, I can definitely confirm that Louis is indeed a visual artist breaking barriers in connecting with audiences and telling stories that celebrate life and reveal the mysteries and wisdom of nature, people and places, like no other filmmaker I've ever seen. So Louis is renowned as an artist and a pioneer who transformed 35mm time-lapse photography into a mind-blowing art form. His stunning nature, aerial and slice-of-life imagery has transformed films by such directors as Steven Spielberg, Oliver Stone, Francis Ford Coppola, Paul Haggis and Ridley Scott, including American Beauty, The Bourne Ultimatum, Crash, Erin Brockovich, E.T., Independence Day, Jerry Maguire, Men in Black, Twister, and countless others, which
19: there
18: I clearly can't
19: big
18: say.
19: Big names there.
18: Yeah. I know. So at this point, we just have to say wow.
19: Wow.
18: And welcome the legend himself, Mr. Louis Schwartzberg, to the show. Hello from Melbourne, Louis. This is Mini, and you're also on the line with Harry and Leah. Thank you so much for staying up so late in LA to talk with us today.
20: Oh, it's an honor to be up with you guys. That was a hell of an introduction. I appreciate it.
19: It's absolutely incredible. Yeah.
20: Well, I'm glad you guys enjoyed the movie. It's a total thrill roller coaster ride that I think inspires and educates at the same time.
18: Definitely. Louis, to call your most recent film stunning is a gross understatement in my eyes. It's truly awe-inspiring. We have so many questions, it's hard to know where to start. So perhaps we can start with your quote, which I personally find so inspirational, and that is, "Beauty is nature's tool for survival. You protect what you love." And this is so true. What do you find the most exciting thing about being a filmmaker?
20: Oh, I think curiosity and wonder enables you to kind of explore your world, and that's what I do with my camera. And that's what I love to do with the film, which you're talking about, to be able to show people things that you and I can't see, mm-hmm. So whether it's slowing things down or speeding things up or showing things that are so small that you and I can't see. It opens up your eyes, it opens up your heart, and makes you appreciate the world. And as you said earlier, you'll protect what you fall in love with. But I don't have to teach people how to do the right thing. They'll just feel how to do the right thing.
18: I completely agree.
6: That's a wonderful way to think about the
13: very
6: world.
13: Very poetic.
6: Yeah.
2: How amazing. Oh. And just incredible.
1: Yeah. One incredible of the people doing incredible things.
0: Yeah, they're so insightful.
2: And, Louis is just such an... I don't know if you've seen Fantastic Fungi, have you? Oh, my goodness. The time-lapse photography on the all the different mushrooms and things. If you haven't seen it, go and see it. That was the film he did after this one, actually. And, wow, it's just mind-blowing.
0: That sounds amazing.
2: I think it's on Netflix.
0: Yeah. Well, now we have featured so many incredible authors for our Reading Matters special on Primary Perspectives, and our team has had the honour to speak with many of the world's most loved YA and children's authors and illustrators, like UK's Jane Hissey, author of the famous Old Bear book and TV series, and Inkheart author Cornelia Funke. From Germany, and amazing illustrators like Graham Bass, and of course, you, Gary, plus numerous Australian children's laureates like Jackie French, Sally Rippon, Gabrielle Wang, Lee Hobbs, Morris Gleitzman, who we will hear from shortly, and Ursula Dubosowski. And in fact, Ursula has sent a birthday wish.
21: Hello, I'm Ursula Dubosowski, an Australian children's writer and one-time Australian children's laureate. Happy birthday to the wonderful, entertaining and always informative Primary Perspectives. What a wonderful achievement, and wishing you many happy returns.
2: Oh, thank you, Ursula. How lovely is that to get from such a world-renowned author, girls?
0: Yeah, and I still remember that time interviewing her. It was
2: you did as
0: amazing.
2: Well,
0: yeah.
2: Yes.
0: And right. I remember she sent us books as well. It
2: was that she did? Yeah, we got photos with you getting a book from Ursula, and it was she inscribed it for you as well?
0: Yeah, it was honestly just amazing.
3: Yeah. So now we're up to 2015, which was the year that SBN produced the Music Matters International Original Artists Double Charity Album, filled with 26 original songs from the emerging young artists from all around the world. So let's listen to a little bit of that lead track for that awesome album by team, alumni, and original host of Music Matters, the super talented Frank Dixon.

0: Honestly, that gave me goosebumps.
1: It's such an incredible track. Yeah. I mean, I haven't got time for the whole track, but wow.
0: Yeah, wow. And always love hearing that track from the Music Matters International Original Artist Double Album. That was a clip from Back to the Stars, written, performed, and produced by the uber-talented Frank Dixon, who, by the way, also wrote and performed New Perspectives when he was just 12 years old, which is the theme song for Primary Perspectives that you get to hear at the end of the show every week.
1: Mm-hmm. What talent? I think that the other one we've just heard was, I think it was 15 when he wrote that. He wrote, produced, performed the whole thing, sang, just wow.
0: Wow, talented. Right?
1: Yep. Huge shout out to Frank, who hosted Music Matters with me and Eve for over 4 years, as well as Primary Perspectives, of course. So a big highlight of 2015 was the release of our Music Matters International Original Artist Double Album at Federation Square in December of that year, featuring 26 young artists from around the world who have all appeared on this show. And me and Frank and Cersei then went to New York in April 2016 to launch the album in USA, which was pretty cool.
2: Pretty impressive.
0: Yeah. And this is the year that me and E had an exclusive interview with Dr. Seth Shostak from the SETI Institute in USA. SETI stands for the Search for Extraterrestrial Intelligence, and it is a non-for-profit research organization whose mission is to explore, understand, and explain the origin and nature of life in the universe, and to use this knowledge to inspire and guide present and future generations.
1: Yeah, the SETI Institute is doing some pretty amazing things, but getting an exclusive with Dr. Seth Shostak was pretty clever. That's me and
2: Amazing.
3: This will be followed by a clip when Jodo, Miani, Zoe and Sarah, who got to speak with none other than the world-renowned author Morris Gleitzman of Once, Then, Now, After, Soon, Maybe and Always series saying. Morris is one of Australia's funniest and best-loved authors for young people, and his famous Once series of books have sold over 10 million copies across 20 countries. Let's flip open this chapter.
0: I'm very pleased to be speaking with Dr. Seth Shostak, senior astronomer at SETI Institute and the author of the very popular book Confessions of an Alien Hunter. As most people will know, SETI stands for the Search for Extraterrestrial Intelligence, and with our show today being titled Space, the Final Frontier, or Is It?, we thought Dr. Shostak could bring us up to speed with the latest from SETI. Hi Seth, it's terrific to be able to chat with you again. How are you?
4: I'm reasonably good. It's a beautiful day in California, but you know what? It's often a beautiful day in California.
0: So first up, can you explain SETI's role within the structure of NASA?
4: Well, to begin with, the SETI Institute is not within the structure of NASA. We're not actually a NASA project.
0: Wow.
4: Yeah, no, we have lots of contacts with NASA, and NASA does fund much of our astrobiology program, and that's looking for life, but not life of the intelligent variety. If you talk about our SETI program, that is, you know, trying to eavesdrop on alien radio broadcasts, for example, that's all privately funded, and in fact, it hasn't been a NASA program for more than 20 years.
0: Wow, okay. So your book, Confessions of an Alien Hunter, it has a rather fascinating title. Can you tell us a little bit about it?
4: Well, I have to say that the title was chosen at least partly because I thought it would be an interesting title to somebody who wanted to pick up the book in a store. So that's a bit of a self-serving purpose. But it's also the case that, the public is interested in aliens, and in particular, they're very interested in possibly intelligent aliens out there because they see them on television and in the movies all the time. And frankly, I get phone calls every day from people who are having experiences in which they think aliens are involved, including calls from Oz, where people think, aliens are buzzing their backyard. So I actually confess to these calls and tell people in the book what it is that I tell the people on the phone.
0: Huh. Well, that's very interesting. I don't know if I've seen any flying saucers around recently, but I'll make sure I give you a call if I do.
4: Absolutely, yes. You might give me a call. Be sure to send the videos. I appreciate the videos.
0: Oh, yes, yes. Morris wrote his first children's novel in 1985, and his books have been published in about 20 countries, including the UK, the USA, Germany, Italy, Japan, France, Spain, Portugal, Holland, Sweden, Finland, Iceland, Indonesia, Czechoslovakia, Russia, and China. Wow. Marius is one of the many fabulous Australian authors participating in this year's Melbourne Writers' Festival, and his latest novel, In the Adventures of Felix, is due for release very shortly. Yes, Once, Then, Now, After, and Soon is about to be followed by Maybe, so we're really looking forward to hearing more.
2: Yay!
0: Marius, thank you so much for chatting with us today. You're on the line with Meanie, Jojo, Sarah, and Zoe. How are you?
5: It's a great pleasure. I'm well, thank you, and I'm so happy to be a part of your radio program.
6: Well, it's such an honour to have you on the show.
5: Thank you very much. And I haven't yet heard the segment that went earlier, but you've whet my appetite to hear all about energy from living plants. That's seems very similar to the work I do, where I try and spread energy from living stories. So I'm going to be onto your podcast as soon as I can.
0: Yeah, absolutely. So, Marius, you started your career as a writer for 3 award-winning and top-rating seasons with the Australian TV comedy series The Norman Gunston Show. So how did you make the transition from writing a comedy series to writing children's books?
5: Well, first I made the transition from writing TV comedy to slightly longer stories. I started doing some TV films that had humour but had lots of the other emotion that there's room for in longer stories. And one of these films, The Other Facts of Life, while it was actually being filmed, a book publisher, got hold of the screenplay and asked me to turn it into a book, which I'd never thought of doing, but it seemed like an adventure. It seemed like a great opportunity. And I thought I'd give it a go. And I discovered while I was rewriting that screenplay as a book, that writing books really felt extra special to me, like it was what I was made for.
0: Yeah, that's a really interesting progression.
7: Yeah, definitely. So good.
1: Wow. Talking with amazing people like Seth and Maurice Glatzman.
8: This show gets around globally.
1: It does. Gets around, baby.
8: Aliens will be next.
1: I'd say.
6: The Martians are coming.
3: I think I figured out which one of us is an alien.
1: Okay. Who's that?
3: So he or she is always happy no matter what happens, and he's always there when a funny thing happens.
1: Okay.
3: It's the baby.
1: Ah, oh, the baby, yeah.
3: The baby.
0: And now we're up to 2018, which was a big year, as this is when Google contacted you, Vian, via Funky Kids Radio. Tell us what happened.
1: Well, that was a big day. In fact, I nearly didn't even open that email because I thought it might have been spam. But ultimately, we made 20 bespoke Aussie stories, audio stories for Google Home's Tell Me a Story platform that launched to over 100,000 subscribers in November of 2018. And we had all our team involved in story writing and voice acting and production, etc. And it was launched alongside superstars like The Wiggles, who, by the way, a fun fact, actually follow Funky Kids Radio Station on Instagram. And now we also have launched the stories on a Spotify channel, and it's just going great guns. We've got thousands of downloads and people are asking for more stories. Where are more stories? So that's something to do in the future.
0: That sounds great.
3: Yeah, that's pretty cool that we're followed by The Wiggles.
1: Sure is. And so for a bit of a hoot, here's a clip from Primary Perspective's first Storytime special back in 2018 when Sarah, Meanie and Zoe were having some fun in the studio with some of the characters from the Bilby Creek series, Mr. Ted Wallaby and Lockie the Lyrebird, played by Jake, and Julian Byron-Dingo, played by Broden.
9: And you just heard a little bit of The Barbie at Bilby Creek.
0: How'd you like that one, guys?
9: That was pretty cool.
2: It was very funny.
9: Entertaining.
2: Yes.
0: It got me wanting to hear the rest of the story, so.
9: And eating barbecue as well.
0: Yeah, I know.
9: And we're now joined in the studio by some more residents from Bilby Creek, Mr. Ted Wallaby, Little Shirley and Lockie the Lyrebird. Plus we have Julian Byron Dingo. Thanks so much for joining us on Primary Perspectives today.
10: Well, thank you for having us, really. I mean, I was thinking about flying in, but I saw Shirley and Ted and, you know, just help back on their ute, and it was pretty good.
9: That's awesome. So how was your trip?
10: Yeah, pretty good.
11: Like, you totally could have hitched a ride with me in my moped, Lockie. You know, I told you about the sidecar.
10: Yeah, well, you know, you're way too far away from me, you know?
11: It's like bright red, which like totally goes with the bright blue moped. It's like beautiful.
10: But to be honest with you, I really like hitching a ride with Ted's ute. It's pretty nice.
11: Feel the wind between your wings, Lockie. Come on.
10: Oh, I mean, that does sound amazing.
11: You can come back with me.
10: That'll be nice.
0: Okay. So now, can we start with you, Mr. Wallaby?
12: Yeah, of course. Call me Ted, mate.
0: Okay. Thanks, Ted. Now, you own and run the local store at Bilby Creek. Can you tell us just a bit about yourself?
2: Yeah, just run the Bungary store, you know, down in Bilby Creek. It's a great place to be, you know. And I'm the head of the CFA, the local CFA.
12: Oh, yeah. How's that going for you?
2: Yeah, pretty good. You know, just volunteered, gave my little slip in, and look at that. Bang, CFA member. Perfect, mate. And, my missus, Andrea, she is a explosive expert. She flies in, flies out.
12: Oh.
2: She's pretty explosive. Tell you that now.
12: Yeah. All right, then.
2: She's nice. She's really, really good.
12: I hope she stays in one piece.
2: Oh, yeah, same. It's pretty amazing. Pretty explosive relationship we have here.
11: Like, totally dynamic.
2: Mm-hmm. So she likes to use dynamite. I personally don't like to use dynamite, but, you know, luckily I don't sell in my store.
12: Fair enough.
1: We have been cracking up here at the studio.
8: Very, very funny. Very funny.
1: Oh, wow. Those characters from Bilby Creek. Oh, my goodness.
3: Yeah, that's my favourite clip so far. Especially because I'm a big fan of Bilby Creek.
1: Yeah, and you can check out all the stories on Spotify now. We've got a big following starting, actually, thousands of downloads. So, yeah, check that out on our Spotify channel.
0: Well, we're now jumping to 2020, and we have a clip from when Isaac and Jacob had an awesome interview with renowned whale researcher Nan Hauser, president of the Center for Cetacean Research and Conservation in the Cook Islands, who was rescued from a giant tiger shark by a humpback whale and managed to film the whole thing because a GoPro was strapped to her body.
1: I know, incredible, right? And it was just so amazing that Nan happened to have that GoPro rolling while shooting her documentary. So she got footage of actually the entire thing.
8: And it's unbelievable.
1: And yeah. I think it's got over 31 million views on Dodo, and it's out on BBC and everywhere. And if you haven't seen it, just put in Nan Hauser and Saved by Whale, and you will see actual live footage of this happening. Incredible.
0: Wow. So now 2020 is the year that changed the world. This is also the year that SBN turned one of the audio stories and Antikinus in the Attic into a gorgeous A to Z picture book of rare, endangered and iconic Australian species, written by Yuvian, illustrated by Mike Mollard, and with powerful call to action forward by Dr. Jane Goodall.
1: Yes, it was an amazing experience. Of course, the world was locked down, but we still managed to release the book to the biggest event, actually, for National Threatened Species Day of the time, with every zoo in Australia almost participating, and it was all done online. So it was amazing. And of course, very, very grateful to Dr. Jane for that amazing forward in the book.
3: Okay, Gary, you actually joined the team for part one of a two-part launch special for the book, where you got to speak with Annie, the Antikinus herself.
8: I did. All those wonderful characters coming off the page. It was brilliant.
0: And by the way, the Antikinus in the Attic, two-part special featuring Gary as one of our special guests, plus our entire Australian team at the time, all voicing characters from the book, went on to be a top finalist for 2021 CBAA Award for Excellence in Innovative Programming and Content.
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13: So like millions of people around the world, we've seen your rescue video that went viral a couple of years ago of your encounter with the humpback whale, who saved your life by nudging you away from a tiger shark. How did all this happen, and how did it make you feel afterwards?
14: Well, yeah, that was something that I never, ever thought would happen to me. It happened when we were making a documentary, and the director said, we need more footage of you with whales underwater. And I said, okay, no problem. And we were with a couple whales, so I slid over the side of the boat, and I started swimming towards them. Of course, I never get too close to them. Uh-huh. And this particular whale just lifted his head up and he looked at me and he just swam over to me as quickly as he could. And I put my hand out because I had to stop him. But how do you stop a 50,000 pound whale? You can't. Yeah. And so he's pushing me through the water and then he puts me up on his head. I'm sitting on his head. And then he flips over and I'm sitting on the bottom of his jaw. And then I'm rolling down his back and he's trying to tuck me under his pectoral fin and slide down his tail. And I think, okay, I'm free. And he comes right back and he pushes me some more. And then he lifts me up on his pectoral fin out of the water. And this went on for 10 and a half minutes. And that was the longest 10 and a half minutes in my entire life. I just was trying to get away, but I knew I couldn't get too scared. I had to keep my cool because animals don't like it when you panic. And so I just kept my eyes on him until I finally got a little tiny bit away. And then I looked over at another whale that was tail slapping something. And I saw what I thought was a smaller whale, but it kept swimming towards me. And it got closer and I went, oh my gosh, this is the biggest tiger shark I've ever seen in my life. And the whale came right back in, pushed me right to the boat, and then curved its body around so that the shark couldn't get near me. Isn't that amazing?
13: Oh, wow. Man. What an experience that would have been.
15: Oh, and the other big threat is that some humans think we are annoying pests, such as rats, and put out poison. But we're not. Just look at our beautiful butterfly-shaped ears, long pointed noses, and bulging Betty Davis eyes. So please take the time to get to know what an ant echinus looks like. And no baits, please.
16: We'll make sure we don't put any baits down for you, Annie.
15: Here.
17: Now, Annie, the story says you're always arguing with your brother Archie about the antenna on the armoire. What sort of shows are you watching up there in the attic, and what seems to be the problem with that antenna?
15: Well, we really love all the nature shows, of course. Absolutely adore David Attenborough and anything we can find out about Dr. Jane Goodall. She's my hero. It's just that Archie keeps jumping around with the antenna and making everything go fuzzy. It drives me loopy.
16: Oh, no. I think Archie needs to make sure he gets it in the right place and you can watch all your favourite shows.
15: Definitely. So, Mr. Young, I was wondering, do you have a collective noun for me?
17: I'm not exactly sure one exists for you, Annie. However, I'm pretty sure that with this book, I think the term an attic of antechinus would be a pretty good collective noun for you. What do you think?
15: Yeah, sounds cool.
17: It'd be good.
16: Can
17: we? Sadly, wonderful Australian animals that are mentioned, and a lot of these have got really obscure names. There's some great ones out there, like a clattering of cockatoos, a tiding of magpies, a rise of kookaburras, a dash of cassowaries. I had to look that one up after I read it in the antechinus in the attic book. I thought, what's a collective noun for cassowaries?
16: Oh,
17: but
16: wow.
17: It's a dash of cassowaries, which is good.
16: Is there something we can coin? Can we coin an attic of antechinuses?
17: Well, it'd be great if we could. And I think that's the way things find their way into the language, isn't it? You know, maybe we should have some kind of competition to see if we can come up with collective nouns for all these great animals that are in this book. That'd be great.
16: I think that's a fantastic idea.
11: I'll pop it in my blog.
16: Oh, yeah. How's the blog going, Julian?
11: Oh, very well. As you know, I'm a futurist blogger. So
16: absolutely.
11: The future of antechinists really rests on me.
16: It does. It does. We'll have to make sure we get some top tweets there.
11: Absolutely.
1: Well, the actual history and future of antechinus rests on Julian Borrandingo from Bilby Creek. There you go.
0: Well, we are nearly at the end of this awesome 16th birthday special, and I have learned so much about this show. How about you, Sahisi?
3: Me too. I definitely learned a lot.
8: Okay, now on to 2022. And this was the year that SBN launched the Regeneration International Youth Film Festival, with just 17 short films from around the world, which expanded to over 100 shorts from 22 countries and was part of the massive Melbourne Fringe Festival in 2024.
1: That's right. And wow, amazing young filmmakers and professional filmmakers from all over the world are part of the Regeneration International Youth Film Festival. So watch this space. We're working on the next one. So it's probably going to be by every couple of years. So yeah, watch this space. Something new coming.
0: And finally, we are wrapping up this 16th birthday extravaganza with clips from 2022, with Costa talking about life as a gnome in Dirt Girl, and from a world first exclusive on Primary Perspectives in 2024, The Mystery of the Wuyong Prince.
1: This is incredible, actually. So definitely worth listening to this world exclusive. And of course, the video is also up as a podcast on Spotify, where you can see the photos and the footage of these prints that nobody knows where they've come from because they can't be identified from anywhere in the world. So it's amazing. 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So let's play this final clip with Costa and renowned cryptozoologist Gary Oppert.
18: Hi, it's Evie here, Costa, and I just love to know what it takes to be a garden gnome on Dirt Girl World. Do you get to do a lot of ad-libbing, or is it a lot of work in early mornings being a gnome?
19: Yeah, well, look, as a gnome, Evie, you know, I'm out in the garden 24/7, there's not really a lot of time to take it easy because my world is on. And I think that's beautiful. But look, the thing I love about being in Dirker world is that it's an incredible place where Scrap Boy, Dirk Girl and I are all about showing girls and boys what caring for each other means. They're building really loving and independent friendships and to support each other and to be there when people need things. And for that to be in Dirk Girl's world, she's a wonderful role model to show girl that they can do what they want to do. They can build things. They can make compost. They can be farmers. They can be growers. They can be builders. They can do everything. I mean, Dirk Girl even has a rock band and she rocks out. you know, so she's this wonderful living example for girls to see what they can be, but I think also for boys to see that girls and boys are equal and that it's about growing up in a world where you learn together and you observe and listen to nature and care for country and care for family and friends and grow connections and understanding. And, you know, we build this incredible friendship and along the way we build bridges and wings to fly. And we're not afraid to talk from the heart and be happy. I'm really lucky to be a gnome in Dirk Girl world because it's an incredible place to live and love.
18: And what a beautiful message as well.
20: Gary, on the 10th of April this year, both you and Luana, along with a colleague, Michael Stubbs, and your wife, Carmel, discovered a collection of extremely unusual footprints in fresh mud, approximately 50 metres from the family home, a property which is surrounded by forest in the wilds of northern New South Wales.
21: Yes, that's true. We found these really remarkable hand and foot impressions, and they're unlike anything we've ever seen before, and we've checked on the internet and in books, and there's nothing anything like them. So this is definite evidence of a completely unknown animal with hands and feet, which are unlike any other species on Earth as far as we can determine. And the footprints are so clear that you can see the fingerprints, the dermal ridges, and very remarkable. There's no claws, and the hind foot has no big toe or first digit. So
18: wow.
21: Truly remarkable footprints.
18: That's so cool.
20: Yeah, and like you said, what's really strange about these prints is that they don't match any known species in Australia. However, they are very primate-looking in what is called the morphology, which means the form and structure of the prints.
1: Definitely check that out on our Spotify channel because they got some very clear photographs and footage of those prints that do not match any known species in the world.
18: Wow, amazing. Mm-hmm. And well, there you have it. Primary perspectives in retrospective. And of course, a big shout out to our whole team behind the scenes at the School Broadcasting Network. And a huge thank you to CBAA, CRN, and all the stations and platforms around Australia and overseas that share our shows with the world across over 35 outlets each week. And a special big thank you and shout out to our home station in Melbourne, 94.1 FM 3WBC, without whom none of this would be possible.
1: Ooh, happy birthday.
8: Now, team, I know you have birthday wishes coming in from all over the world, and I just want to add my wishes to those, of course. So happy 16th birthday. And I have to say, this show is quite extraordinary, and it is so wonderful to hear the voices that will be the voice of the future.
22: Kapa Cool Bill, Karen Durante with NRS News, coming to you from the lands of the Yuggera and Turrbal peoples. Victoria's new Premier Ben Carroll has announced a royal commission into the construction sector in his first media conference. He's been sworn in as the state's 50th Premier at Government House today, following the resignation of Jacinta Allen. She stepped down as Premier this morning. Mr Carroll says integrity won't be optional under his leadership.
23: Whether in business, politics or the union movement, there will be zero tolerance for those that misuse their positions. That is why my first action as Premier will be to call a Royal Commission into the construction sector.
22: Still in Victoria, and systemic shortcomings have been highlighted in a report about the emergency response to Victoria's 2026 bushfires. More than 450 homes were lost and there were 45,000 livestock deaths, according to a report tabled by a Victorian Parliament committee. The shortcomings highlighted include emergency communications, fuel management, and community recovery. The report's made 80 recommendations, including government-provided temporary housing for people recovering from fires and a review into declining volunteer numbers. Two Torres Strait Islanders are back in the federal court today appealing against an earlier court ruling in their climate crisis compensation case. Uncle Paul Pabai and Uncle Pabai Pabai first launched their case in the federal court in 2021. Last year, federal court judge Michael Wigney accepted the key facts of the case but ruled

0: the high tide, sea rising. It's about the bushfires, all the effects of the climate change that are happening around our country.
1: Meta has been grilled over a lack of Indigenous content moderators at a national inquiry looking into racism against Aboriginal and Torres Strait Islanders. A rep for the parent company of Facebook and Instagram has told the inquiry in Brisbane that it didn't believe there were any Indigenous people employed as content moderators. Content moderators are responsible for responding to posts which violate the company's content policies. Facebook's Director of Policy for Australia, Maya Garlick, also revealed that none of the company's moderators were based in Australia, although some were Australian. During the hearing, Meta was repeatedly accused of not responding effectively to anti-Indigenous content on its platforms. The inquiry will hold its final hearings in Cairns and Thursday Island this week. A report will be due later in the year. 90,000 current and former Origin Energy customers have been hacked. Australia's largest energy retailer is today contacting and supporting affected customers. It's believed banking and personal details among customer data was stolen by the hackers. Origin says it's still reviewing the incident. Last week, the company dismissed media reports that it had reached a deal with its hacker to avoid data leaks. To sports now, and Australia has a massive lead at the top of the medal standings at the Commonwealth Games in Glasgow. The Australians have 26 gold medals and 59 medals overall. England is second with a total of 32. In the pool tonight, Cam McAvoy will feature in the 50-metre butterfly and Shayna Jack and Alex Perkins will swim in the women's 50-metre freestyle. At the athletics, Peter Boll will lead Australia's hopes in the 800 metres and Rhys Holder will race tonight in the heats of the 400 metres. And now here's what you can expect on your country tomorrow. Rabubi Broome, mostly sunny, 29. Mostly sunny and 20 for Borloo, Perth. Tandanya, Adelaide, a shower 2 and 14. Showers and 13 forecast for Naarm, Melbourne. Nipaluna, Hobart, showers and 10. On Ngunnawal and Ngambri country or Canberra, a shower 2 at a top of 10. On Gadigal country, Sydney, mostly sunny, 19. Magajan, Brisbane, cloud clearing and a top of 24. Mbatha, Alice Springs, sunny and 19. And Waibeni, Thursday Island, a possible shower and a top of 28. And that's the latest NIRS news.
2: Pregnancy can cause anemia, which is when you have weak blood.
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0: Hello and welcome to The Wire, your independent national coverage of current affairs right across Australia on community and Indigenous radio. I'm Declan Evans, coming to you from Sin in Melbourne, Victoria. And today on the show...
1: As they stare down an election where they're attempting to achieve a fourth term government, which is a high bar for anyone to pull off, but particularly with current polling numbers and a really divided, fractured political landscape.
0: Victoria has a new premier after Jacinda Allen's resignation. We take a look at what prompted the leadership change and what it means for Labor ahead of November's state election.
2: The only group in Australia of workers who can be legally paid less than the minimum wage indefinitely.
0: Some disabled Australians can legally be paid as little as $3.31 an hour. We explore calls to reform an outdated wage system. And later today...
3: Honouring the legacy of my grandfather, who played a significant role in that fight. So through the film as well, I've decided to, I incorporated my daughter as well. I wrote her into the film.
0: We speak

0: to Victorian filmmaker about her new series of short films helping explain the Victorian landmark treaty process. We'll have this and more for you over the next half hour. Victorian Premier Jacinda Allan has resigned after losing the support of her party just months before the state election. Deputy Premier Ben Carroll has now been appointed as the state's new Premier, with Labor hoping a change in leadership can improve its chances at the November poll. But what led to Allan's departure, and what challenges lie ahead for Carroll? The Wise Mamina Shuka spoke with political expert Phoebe Heyman from La Trobe University to find out more.
1: It doesn't tell us much that's new, but it does tell us about how much the party's feeling it more than anything. So the Labor Party have been struggling in the polls for quite a while now. After Daniel Andrews and his quite successful government, Jacinda Allan never really quite managed to get the same hold on things since 2023, when she first stepped into the role of Premier. This is becoming an increasing concern for the party as they stare down an election where they're attempting to achieve a fourth term government, which is a high bar for anyone to pull off, but particularly with current polling numbers and a really divided, fractured political landscape.
2: What did Jacinda Allan get wrong with her leadership?
1: I mean, there's been no shortage of dramas and issues over the last few years. In particular, the allegations around corruption and the big build have really escalated in recent months. I do think, though, when we're discussing how Jacinda Allan has been sort of judged and measured across the course of her time as Premier, it's important to also consider the context in which she was working. She's only our second female Premier in Victoria, and we do know that generally from research, women political leaders struggle to achieve the same sorts of popularity. They're often measured to a much higher standard than their male counterparts are. And we've seen this in some of the quite gendered rhetoric around Jacinda, particularly often referring to her as a witch, these sorts of sayings that we haven't heard much of since Gillard's days. That being said, it's also been a government that's had a lot of controversy. So these controversies go back to Jacinda's predecessor, Daniel Andrews.
2: Labor says a new leader gives a party a better chance at the election. Will Ben Carroll's appointment bring Labor a win with the state election in a couple of months?
1: I mean, it's hard to know. I know that they would be thinking so. Obviously, that would have to be a large part of the rationale for engaging in this bill. It would also probably be a large part of why Jacinda Allan ultimately decided to step down rather than to contest the ballot. And perhaps even why Sonia Kilkenny, who briefly put her hand up for the role as well, also stepped back today. So we've had this uncontested ballot in the hopes that that will put them in a good place heading into the election.
2: Going back to Jacinda Allan, she inherited challenges like the rising state debt, cost of living pressures and crime. How much of her resignation was about those issues and not just the internal party politics that we see?
1: Yeah, I mean, certainly, particularly around corruption, we have seen mounting public pressure and pressure from the opposition as well. So some of this is certainly coming into play. It's also probably worth noting that Jacinda herself is facing a pretty tough contest in her own seat. Bendigo East is her electorate that she's held for many years now, but is looking quite under threat. So this is something that she's facing at home as well. But yeah, there have been a lot of kind of failings, and there's a kind of rising chorus around things like a royal commission around corruption. There are a number of things, whether or not Carroll chooses to address these in an attempt to signal a real turning of a new leaf, a kind of new start, he would probably be quite wise to, I would suggest. But how he steps into his new role is going to be quite interesting to watch, I think, over the coming weeks.
2: Yeah, definitely it'll be interesting to see. I mean, we've got only a few months before Carroll heads to the polls. What are the biggest challenges he'll need to tackle to convince voters, I guess, Labor deserves another term?
1: So Labor at the moment is facing kind of threats on multiple sides. Generally, we are seeing this kind of breakdown in party loyalties across politics. In Labor, what that's looking like is kind of facing down perhaps One Nation threats in the outer suburban seats. It means facing down a Liberal Party who's actually looking like they're in pretty good shape for the first time in a few years in sort of more urban seats, particularly around the east of Melbourne. But they're also looking at kind of some dissatisfaction from the base. So Carroll has not been completely sort of without critique in his role as Deputy Premier, and particularly recently in his role as Minister for Education. He's received a lot of criticism from teachers. So, yeah, the classic base of the Labor Party. The teachers' union have been really dissatisfied with his responses to their recent strikes. And we've seen some really strongly worded critiques from these sorts of groups and organisations that we would traditionally associate with the party. Carroll is going to need to manage the base dissatisfaction in the suburbs and kind of try and, I think, save as much as you can at this point rather than perhaps step into new electorates or areas. I think a really big kind of key thing in all of this is this idea that a leader matters, that this is what people decide their vote on. And there really isn't a very strong effect, is most of what we know from political science research, is people care a little bit about the leader, but it's often not the thing that's going to make or break their vote. It's something I think parties hope is going to be really important, but I would be surprised if this was a kind of make or break moment for them.
0: Political expert Phoebe Hayman from La Trobe University, speaking with The Wire's Momina Shuka. Some disabled Australians can legally be paid as little as $3.31 an hour under Australia's supported wage system, despite the national minimum wage now sitting at $26.44 an hour. A new report from the Grattan Institute argues the current system is outdated and calls for fairer wages and stronger pathways into mainstream employment. The Wire's Momina Shuka spoke with Owen Emsley, the senior associate at Grattan Institute, about what needs to change.
3: So there's two mechanisms that enable this. One is the Supported Employment Services Award, which is a special award that can only apply in disabled-only workplaces called Australian Disability Enterprises. And in that, there are two grades which are below the national minimum wage. So grade B is about two-thirds of the minimum wage and grade A is about a third. So disabled people working in those settings can be on an award which is lower than any award that any other worker can be on. And that's to start with. And there's a second mechanism under the supported wage system, which is a productivity assessment, where the standard award wage can basically be multiplied by a lower amount based on an assessment of someone's productivity relative to a non-disabled worker, and that can apply in any setting. We mean that, as you said, disabled people can be paid less than the minimum wage, and they're the only group in Australia of workers who can be legally paid less than the minimum wage indefinitely. And I guess historically, the reason for these mechanisms might have been that it was thought that
2: many people and their families say the Australian Disability Enterprise provide routine social connection and support. How can we keep these benefits while making sure workers are paid fairly?
3: There's a lot of recommendations in our report, and one is about getting employment services working better for disabled people with high support needs. And evidence is building around the world about some of the practices that can help this group of people into open mainstream employment at full award wages. And it's basically investing more in really understanding what individuals can do, understanding the person, understanding their preferences and their abilities, and then customising jobs to suit those abilities.
2: Only a small number of people move from disability enterprises into mainstream jobs. Why aren't these workplaces leading to more open employment?
3: Yeah, you're right. We found that people leaving an ADE are more likely to be leaving the workforce entirely than they are moving to open employment. I think in a lot of cases, open employment isn't presented to people as a really viable option for people with high support needs, and in particular, the ADEs aren't really incentivised to help people move into open employment. Particularly, they're more productive workers. They're more incentivised to keep them working at the ADE, and rather than encouraging them to leave, they're not incentivised to act as a sort of conduit to people moving elsewhere. And we see that it doesn't really happen. So that's one of the you know, one of the things we're recommending is setting the bar for disability social enterprise.
2: What recommendations should the government employ to make a difference in the employment sector for people with disability?
3: So we're talking about there's sort of a multi-pronged approach is the best way. And one of the things is getting employment services working as well as they can. We're recommending setting up a specialist stream within Inclusive Employment Australia, which is the government's sort of flagship disability employment agency, setting up a specialist stream to focus on people with high support needs and to bring in the best evidence that we have about how to best serve that group and the best practice that we can employ. And that's one of the prongs. Another aspect we're recommending is increasing opportunities with mainstream employers for disabled people with high support needs. And at the moment, there are things that employers can access to help them sort of navigate making workplace adjustments and inclusive hiring. But we're recommending some more sort of incentives be put in place, things like mandatory reporting for large employers of the number of disabled people they have and the wages that they're, or whether they're receiving, whether they're on a standard award or on one of these sub-minimum wages, and also governments using their procurement policy to push for better inclusive hiring standards in the businesses that they're procuring from. The changes we're recommending are they're pragmatic and they're things that we really can do to open up opportunities. And we're optimistic that if all those things are done right, we will see that there is less need for these sub-minimum wage mechanisms to keep disabled people with high needs in employment, and there can be better outcomes for disabled people and for employers, and actually for the government bottom line too, because getting people into jobs decreases the amount of benefits that governments need to pay out and increases their tax receipts. And so we think it can actually be revenue positive in the medium term. So it's kind of a win for everyone.
0: Owen Emsley, the Senior Associate at Grant Institute, they're speaking with The Wire's Momina Shuka. You're listening to The Wire on Community and Indigenous Radio. I'm Declan Evans in Melbourne. A big hello to our listeners in Alice Springs on ACCC 102.1 FM, to our friends in Noosa on Noosa FM 101.3, and to the other side of the country, to Radio Goolaree in Broome, Western Australia. Research conducted by the University of New South Wales found out living in neighbourhoods with more tree canopy may help reduce depression in older Australians. The study followed more than 1,000 participants, showing living near green areas, water bodies, and cleaner air may improve the mental well-being for Australians over 70 years of age. It also shows urban planning needs to include green areas to keep the community active and social. The Wire's Eduardo Jordan asked UNSW Sydney's Centre for Healthy Brain Ageing Associate Professor Simone Reprimand what the research entails.
4: So in our study, we wanted to understand whether the neighbourhood environment is associated with depression in older adults. So we followed more than 1,000 Sydney residents aged 70 to 90 years for up to 12 years. And we examined whether features such as tree cover, parks, transport access, and air pollution were associated with depressive symptoms over time. And we found that people living in neighborhoods with more tree canopy generally reported fewer symptoms of depression, suggesting that greener urban environments may help support mental well-being as we age.
5: Was there something surprising about this research that you were not expecting?
4: Yes, there was actually. So one of the biggest surprises was that we initially found that an increase in tree canopy over time was associated with more depressive symptoms. So that was really unexpected, especially because we found that long-term exposure to more tree canopy is associated with less depression. But when we looked at our data more closely, we discovered that this finding was almost entirely driven by people who had moved during the study. So many had relocated into residential aged care facilities or moved because of declining health. So it wasn't really the trees causing depression, but rather people were experiencing significant life changes that happened to coincide with moving to greener neighborhoods. But yeah, it was a good reminder that associations in health research don't always tell the whole story, and it's important to understand what is happening in people's lives.
5: Now, how can a green area in a neighborhood make someone more active and social, according to the research?
4: Yeah, so green spaces can make it easier and more enjoyable for people to leave the house. So a pleasant shaded street or nearby park encourages walking, whether it's to exercise or to walk the dog or simply to enjoy the neighborhood. And these spaces also create opportunities for social interaction. So people are more likely to stop and chat with neighbors or meet friends or participate in community activities when they are inviting outdoor places to spend time. Because we know for older adults, even small increases in physical activity and regular social contact can have important benefits for both mental health and cognitive health. And trees also reduce heat, noise and air pollution as well.
5: What are some of the statistics about depression and mental health issues in older Australians where living in a green area and when we're not living in a green area?
4: Yeah, so we don't have a direct comparison of prevalence of depression in greener versus less greener neighbourhoods. But we know that around 1 in 5 Australians over the age of 60 report depressive symptoms. And our study adds to the growing evidence that preserving and expanding urban tree canopy could benefit public health, public mental health. So when planning cities, I think mental health should be considered alongside environmental and climate benefits.
5: And do you believe Australia has enough green areas to make our lives better as we age?
4: Well, Australia has many beautiful green spaces, but access is not equal. So some neighbourhoods have leafy streets, parks and walking paths close to home, while others have very little tree canopy or green space. And as our population ages and our climate becomes hotter, investing in greener neighbourhoods will become increasingly important. The goal isn't simply to plant more trees, it's to create a safe, accessible and inviting environment that encourages older people to stay active, connected and independent.
5: And I believe that's the reason, I mean, building cities in the future or new neighborhoods and all that needs to include like green areas for disconnectedness. Am I right?
4: Absolutely, yes. So healthy aging is not just about healthcare. It's about designing communities that support physical, mental and social well-being and also encouraging greener areas, so more age-friendly communities. And this is actually something we can do. Our research is increasingly showing that mental health and brain health isn't determined only by what's happening inside the brain. It's also influenced by the places where we live. So we're seeing neighborhoods with more tree canopy appear to support healthier aging. And that's very encouraging because creating greener, more age-friendly communities is something we and urban planners can actually do.
0: That was Associate Professor from UNSW, Simone Reprimand, speaking with The Wire's Eduardo Jordan. Victoria has entered a historic new chapter after becoming the first Australian state to formally begin a statewide treaty process with First Peoples. A new series of short films is exploring what treaty means and why it matters. The Sovereign Shorts program at the Melbourne International Film Festival features 4 First Nations-led documentaries focused on the theme of treaty. The program provides free mentoring, resources, and $40,000 of budget for each filmmaker. One of the shorts is Ja from Wadjabalak, Narrandiri, filmmaker Tracy Rigney. The Wire's contributor from NIRS, Harrison Pedersen, spoke with Tracy Rigney about the documentary.
6: It's a story that I've never told before. Usually I'm not in my films. However, I've got my big girl boots on for this story, and it's told like a bit of a yarn, like it's my narration, just talking about, I guess, the beginnings of my mob's sovereignty and fight for land rights back after the Mabo High Court decision in the 90s. And it's, yeah, about, I guess, our fight for recognition, and also through that I'm kind of honouring the legacy of my grandfather, who played a significant role in that fight. So through the film as well, I've decided to, well, you know, I incorporated my daughter as well. I wrote her into the film, and it's about trying to get her connected to her great-grandfather and, I guess, start to absorb stories and knowledge and hopefully be more engaged in that. And well, you know, as much as best as they can be, these young ones, oh my goodness, with technology. But also woven throughout that is my personal journey with my filmmaking career and how I've tried to, I guess, forge a career from JAR. And, you know, especially in an industry that's quite city-centric.
7: And since this is screening at MIFF next month, what are you hoping audiences take from it?
6: Oh, gosh, that's always such a really big question, isn't it? Like, I don't know, like I kind of, I'm just sharing. Like, I'm just sharing a yarn from here, from, you know, probably a place that not many people have heard of or not many people have been to. And, yeah, just sharing a bit about who we are, our culture, a bit of our country, our JAR, and also, you know, a little bit about who I am too, which is a bit daunting. But I just hope that they, you know, they can take away whatever they want to take away, but I just hope that they, you know, engage with it and connect with it in whatever way they can.
7: JAR Country is part of this Sovereign Shorts program. What's it been like working with the program, and why is it so important, you know, have these stories supported this way?
6: Oh, look, I think any kind of initiative that brings together First Nations storytellers and filmmakers and enables them to have a voice and a say in whatever, in the way in life, I think is really important. And in terms of this one, I think it's, yeah, a really an important time for a lot of, you know, our small Victorian blackfellas, especially with the signing of the treaty and how the treaties might look for all the different mobs and nations throughout. So, yeah, I just think it's, yeah, just a really, like I said, it's, for me, it's a way that I can acknowledge the journey that my mother's people have been on and really, I guess, honour my grandfather in all of that because, yeah, he fought for the last 10 years of his life for us to, I guess, you know, be where we are today.
7: Yeah, and in the film you mentioned the importance of storytelling. Do you envision film being kind of an extension of that when it comes to, you know, truth-telling?
6: Yeah, I think films are a huge, vital, crucial medium when it comes to our truth-telling. And it's certainly a way to allow us to use our voice to share truth. And also it's a way to reach, you know, a broad audience, a world audience who hopefully will listen and learn and have a better understanding of who we are and where we're coming from.
0: That was filmmaker Tracy Rigney speaking with NIRS Harrison Pedersen. All four short films will be screening at the gala on the 19th of August. And unfortunately, that's the end of the show today. Thanks so much for listening wherever you are in Australia. The Wire is a co-production between community radio stations Cine Melbourne, 2SCR in Sydney, Radio Adelaide, 4ZZZ and Radio 4EB in Brisbane, with the great support of the Community Broadcasting Foundation and the Community Radio Network. 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We pay our respects to elders past, present and emerging. I'm Declan Evans, coming to you from Sin in Melbourne, Victoria. Thanks so much for your company, and we'll see you next time on The Wire.
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7: Now That's So Fresh, Volume 7 on this week's Naughties Till Infinity. Although it's kind of a lie because we're using one of those Pepsi Live compilations for the most part this week. And we're going to kick off with the lady behind Goop. She's been putting us through things for quite a while now. Just because you win an Oscar doesn't mean you get to be in my life the whole time. Gwen. And I don't mean Stefani, I mean Paltrow. Now, Gwyneth Paltrow covered Betty Davis' eyes by Kim Carnes back in the year 2000 as a part of the soundtrack for Duets. It was released in Australia as a single because Cruisin' became a number one hit in this country and peaked at number three in the ARIA Singles Chart in 2001 and spent 9 weeks in the top 10. Thanks, boomers. This also ended up selling platinum in this country, and now she sells us funny smelling candles. So here's Gwyneth Paltrow with Betty Davis Eyes here on Naughties Till Infinity.

Charlie's Angels, the first of the Charlie's Angels movie. And this was an absolute monster hit in the US. 11 consecutive weeks at number one from November to February. And that's November of 2000 to February 2001. The 18th most successful single of the 2000s in the US. It also was number one in the UK and nominated for Best Song Written for a Motion Picture, Television or Other Visual Medium at the 2001 Grammys. Hit number three in Australia and sold double platinum in Australia, platinum in the UK and platinum in the US. It is Naughty's Till Infinity, and we're going to keep rolling through, but we're going to get a little dance party now. We're going to throw on Darude's Feel the Beat, the follow-up single to Sandstorm, which of course is just, you know, iconic. This is pretty much in the same vein and did okay. It wasn't a flop at all. It hit number five in the UK singles chart, number three in Scotland, topped the Irish dance charts, hit number 20 in Australia, and is certified gold in Australia. So not a one-hit wonder, at least two for Darude here on Naughty's Till Infinity. As we go through some more of these compilations for Now That's So Fresh, Volume 7, but actually a Pepsi Live, whatever. Naughty's Till.

0: Rui Da Silva with Touch Me, an absolute gem here on Naughty's Till Infinity. Released January 1st, 2001. It spent 1 week at number one at the UK singles chart pinnacle. Ended up selling platinum in the UK. Also hit the top 10 in the Flanders region of Belgium, Greece, and Spain. Hit number 7 in the Billboard Dance Club Play chart. Hit number 29 in Australia. And even in 2021 got covered by Mel C. Naughty's Till Infinity. On the other side of the break, we're going to keep it in the club. And we're going to play Davies Morales Presents Needing You Too. And essentially, this is just a rehash of the 1998 single from David Morales, but it was a new vocal version with British singer Juliet Roberts. And it hit the top 20 in the UK, hitting number 11, 12 in Spain, 18 in Ireland, and number 87 in Australia, and sold silver status in the UK. So we're going to play that on the other side of the bills here on Naughty's Till Infinity.
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Minogue with Your Disco Needs You. I don't think she's playing any more to her own audience than that track ever. That comes from the album Light Years in the year 2000. The song was written by Kylie, Guy Chambers and Robbie Williams. A middling hit in Australia, the top 20, which is middling for Kylie Minogue in Australia, and really, really flopped in the UK, 152. Like, normally she does really well. Also, top 40 placements in Switzerland, Poland, and Germany, top 10 in Croatia. But a bit of a flop there for Kylie here on Naughty's Till Infinity, and still drawing from the Kylie well. Now, let's move on to Britney Spears and a track involving her and a CGI chair and a very expensive video for the time in Stronger. That's all I remember of the video, by the way, is her dancing with the CGI chair. Now, this was a big old hit across the world, of course. Britney in her absolute prime. Top five in Austria, Germany and Sweden, also top 10 in Finland, Ireland, Switzerland and the UK, number 11 in the US, certified platinum, selling over a million copies, was nominated for Best Pop Video at the MTV Awards, number 13 in Australia, ended up being the 85th best-selling single anyway in Australia of the year 2000, and has sold over 1.5 million copies worldwide. So here's Britney and the CGI chair on Naughty's Till Infinity.

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a song that I'd forgotten about completely and maybe should have left in the past. Who knows? Let me know in the comments. But Machine Gun F. Look, I'm going to keep it clean. It's a PG show. MGF for short, here on Naughty's Till Infinity with Unsent Letter. I remember seeing them on stage in Joondalup in the north of Perth, Western Australia. Around this time, by the way, at the Rocket Festival, one of the many festivals that went by the wayside in the last 10 to 15 years in Australia. Used to be just festivals everywhere. That song didn't chart in the ARIA charts, but did hit the Hottest 100 at number 16 from the album Bring It On. But a little bit of Australiana for you here on Naughty's Till Infinity as we go through all of these compilations, the So Freshers, and Now That's Music, and well, there's a lot of Pepsi Live this week as well. Not a sponsor, by the way. It's just the name of the show that it was involved in back in the 2000s. It was around the old video hits programs and the like. But let's go to some Motor Ace now with Five Star Laundry. Plenty of Aussie stuff tonight, which is good. And this was just thrown on this Pepsi Live compilation because it was never actually released as a single. However, the album that it's from, called Five Star Laundry, hit number 4 in the ARIA charts in 2001 off the back of songs like American Shoes. And the album ended up selling gold in Australia, selling over 35,000 copies. So here's Motor Ace here on Naughty's Till Infinity.

Can't go wrong with a bit of UMI here on Naughty's Till Infinity. Comes from the album Dress Me Slowly, released in 2001. Reached number 44 in the ARIA charts, number 57 in the Hot 100. And the album Dress Me Slowly hit number 3 in Australia. And it was actually their first record to not go number 1 in quite a bit. But once again, just can't go past a good You're My song. Not something you would have heard from me in 2000 and 2001 because they just they weren't on my radar. A little bit of a homeboy. It is Gavity here to wrap up yet another week of Naughty's Till Infinity. Now, we've got a couple of tracks to get you through the rest of the program. First up, we're leaving the year of 2001 and are going to go to the year 2003 for this track for something reasonably iconic. I say reasonably. Now, this song originally was released in 2002. It took until about 2003 to become a hit in Australia. But we're playing the track She Hates Me. It sold over 500,000 copies in the US. Also was a top 10 hit in Australia, Austria, and Ireland. Peaked number 14 in the UK singles chart, number 9 in Australia. And our friends in New Zealand went, feh. And they only got to number 49. End up being the 40th best-selling song in Australia in the year of 2003. Sold gold, platinum in New Zealand. Even though they went feh chart-wise, it still went platinum. And in the UK, it sold gold. And then speaking of the UK, we're going to take in a track from Planet Funk called Stuck in the UK, who said, and this is another one of those early 2000s dance jams where I'm just like, nah, this song slaps. I love this track. And the only two places this charted anywhere were the UK, where it hit number 36, and in Australia, where its highest peak was number 17. I remember buying this single in the stores myself. So those two are going to wrap up this week's show on Naughty's Till Infinity. Get around us on the socials at 90s Till Show on Facebook and Instagram. Here's Puddle of Mud and then Planet Funk. But we are Diggy Dunson. See you later. Goodbye.

0: Hi, I'm Paul. We're Groovy Lips and the Yang, and you're listening to Radio Gulare.
1: Hey, when you due, my girl?
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4: Welcome to Radio Gulare's Kimberley Nerds, where we catch up with the community around the Broome WA region to share their favourite nerdy topics, unique stories, or a much needed rare message for each and every episode, just like this one. Feeling like you've got an underrepresented perspective? Kimberley Nerds is here to provide the platform for those voices. What will we be talking about today? How's it going, everybody? This is Brenton, your host of Kimberley Nerds, and today we're talking tabletop war games and specifically Warhammer with Michael. So, hey, Michael, how's it going? Welcome to the program.
5: Thanks, man. I'm going pretty good.
4: It's nice to have you volunteer. There's quite a few folks at the Warhammer Saturdays crew down there. So first of all, can you just explain what actually we're talking about today? Like, we're talking about tabletop war games, and for a lot of people, they think of Warhammer as like the flagship, I guess, game for that. Can you just explain to people what that is?
5: Yeah, so tabletop war games are a set of armies. Could be, for instance, there's several different games. There's Conflict, which deals with an alternative history Axis War, so World War II. There's Bolt Action, which is World War I, World War II. There's several different, but the main which we do sort of see is Warhammer.
4: And so that's the, I guess, the game that you guys focus on quite a bit?
5: Yeah, it's the one which we primarily play.
4: Yeah, yeah. And so there's actually like two different major versions. There's, I guess, the fantasy version and the sci-fi version as well. So there's actually quite a bit of, I guess, choice there. I guess you've also mentioned like the historical ones as well for those that are even looking for that as well, right?
5: Yes. So yeah, there's historical war games, and then there's obviously the sci-fi and the fantasy. Yeah. So the fantasy version of for Warhammer, obviously being Age of Sigmar, as well as the Old World. And then you've got the sci-fi, which is primarily Warhammer 40K.
4: Can you tell us about, I guess, Warhammer Saturdays? It's that you guys meet up at like Office National Broome just every fourth Saturday of the month. Usually there's sometimes exceptions. So that's just a little nice little thing that people can just for free just come down and just check out and just hang with the other, I guess, folks of the Warhammer community, and maybe even, especially if they're a new, or even returning player.
5: Returning players, yeah. So, like, it's just more sort of like an area where we can meet at a specific time, always at 9 o'clock on a Saturday, last Saturday of the month, and anyone's free to come and join. They can look at the different people playing. There'll be people painting, there'll be people building models, as well as people actually rolling dice on the actual table itself.
4: Cool. So can you tell us about like one of the, I guess, many reasons why someone can get into, I guess, Warhammer? You've got all kinds of media out there. You've got like the video games and the books

0: out there for folks as well. And of course, painting.
1: Yes. Right? Yes.
0: There's just a lot of different people that like lots of different things. And even within the people that like the gameplay, there's also different subcategories of like, yeah. we were just talking about
1: the Timmy, Johnny's, and your Spikes. So like, there's always that different person that wants to achieve something in the actual hobby. So myself, for instance, I see myself as a Johnny, where I like doing combos. I like primarily building lists which can follow a specific thing. And then there's also a part of me which is very Timmy, in which I want to throw all of my units into the enemy and see what happens. Mm-hmm. So there is obviously that mix of what you can sort of get for people. Depending on who you speak to, some like the more wargaming side, some people like the painting side.
0: Mm.
1: So it really depends on who you speak to.
0: Yeah, and so let's just talk about like how easy it is as, I guess, a new or a returning player to just get back into the new edition, right? Because can you just explain to us what's been happening over the last like month or so with like the new rules changes and what an edition even is?
1: Yeah, so in the new edition, they've sort of set it so that way you can now build your lists a lot more customized, like the customization is a lot easier. You can build it in a specific way in which you want. And I find that a lot more friendly to people. As well with new introduction boxes, they've put paints inside the main boxes where you don't have to worry about which paint do I specifically need for this model. You don't have to worry about figuring out a paint scheme. And then also easy to build kits as well, where they just simply pop off the sprue. You don't have to worry about getting cutters, don't have to worry about getting glue or even a hobby knife.
0: Yeah, so there's definitely a lot of, I guess, from what I've been hearing, a lot of efforts to, get a lot of people that have never really been into the game or have been out of the game for like a long time to really give it a go, really. And now, would you say now is a really good time for new players and returning players?
1: I'll definitely say yes. It's a lot more new person friendly and returning person friendly.
0: Cool. So can you just tell us about, I guess, some of the other, I suppose, media that's been getting talked about a lot recently? There's been a lot of announcements recently as well when it comes to things like video games and as well. So has there been anything, I guess, recently that's also been catching your eye, or perhaps any new rules or any new units or something that's come out recently with all these new changes that you've been really excited about?
1: For me, probably the new edition, mainly because I do actually play World Eaters, which are very aggressive, melee-focused army. Being able to now, for instance, one of the new rules, you can rotate a vehicle for free, which is awesome because each unit has movement. Being able to rotate a vehicle for free now means that I can do donuts just for, obviously, for fun. And then it also means that I can actually get to specific points and get my troops out and attack a lot quicker. As well as for new media, the new class for Darktide. So you can now play as a Skitari, which is sort of a bionic human cyborg kind of thing. They all want to praise the Omnissiah. They're part of the Adapt Mechanicus, which are a machine cult of like cyborgs. The flesh is weak. You'll hear that happening all the time. They're probably a lot more different than what we would normally see for Darktide, really, because it's sort of more power scaling in terms of things.
0: Yeah. So there's actually just one of those things where when a lot of people might look at, let's just say, for example, they come to Warhammer Saturdays and they just take a look at like

0: the table that's set up. Can you just like give people a basic rundown when two players are playing with each other? What exactly are they looking at? And is there anything, especially for like people that are not familiar with this new edition, like what are they, why are people so excited about like getting into like all this new stuff?
1: Yeah, so what you will mainly see on obviously the table, you'll find drinks, you'll find dice, dice trays, and obviously the models. So each person will have, depending on what size of the actual army they've got, they've either got 10 models or a group of 10 or so on either side, as well as there's terrain. So you'll have terrain which will break line of sight. You'll have your objective markers, which are used to be circles, but are now actual buildings. So it kind of makes more sense. You're wanting to fight over a building for a strategic ground rather than a circle. So it makes more visual sense on why person A is wanting to capture person B's objective, which is what we're sort of visually wanting to get more of.
0: Yeah. I did actually really like, just as like a new player, that I mean, I guess not really new player, more returning player actually.
1: Yeah.
0: Because I am familiar from like back in the day of Warhammer. I even have a few like little orcs and ultramarines just in a basement there somewhere. But yeah, just the fact of turning certain objective markers into just other things can just do so much for a game, right? Especially when it comes to bringing in new players, right?
1: Yeah, it certainly can. Yeah. So it just, as I said before, with the theater of the mind, it's rather than having to WYSIWYG a sort of ammo crate on that certain objective, you can now physically do have that ammo crate, as well as you can make a proper strategic point.
0: So you say you're very much a player, right? But what are some of the other things that really does it for you specifically about Warhammer? Are we talking about things like settings? Are we talking about the video games? Are we talking about some of the, I guess, you know, the miniatures? Is it the factions? What is it the lore? Because there's a lot of really awesome lore about the world as well, right?
1: So for me, really, I am thoroughly enjoy the actual painting side of things. So I've actually sat down millions of YouTube videos and have tried to figure out obviously a paint scheme. From there, you can then obviously figure out if you want to do different basing. You can do pretty much anything really with a model now. You can make an arm move a different direction now if you want to have the sword holding a different way. If you want to make a model not hold a shield, you can do that if you want to. So I've really enjoyed that whole painting side of the hobby, and it's been something which I've been pretty passionate about for a while. And it's sort of, it's a creative outlet for me, which is something which I do thoroughly enjoy.
0: Yeah. Can you tell us about, like, I guess, what you can expect to see, I guess, online? We live in a new age where we have so much access to so many things. There's even like some live streaming of the games and of whatever else. So what are some of the things that you've noticed online? Have you seen things, I guess, change over the years? What have you noticed?
1: So you do see quite a fair increase of YouTubers, or LoreTubers as they're known as, talking about the Horus Rising series, or even talking about the Horus Heresy, to the newest stuff, which is all about obviously Armageddon, which is a death world, which is being taken over by orcs. But this isn't the first time the orcs have actually tried to get Armageddon. This is probably the fourth or the fifth time they've tried to do it. So they'll talk about mainly that, as well as you do get lots of podcasts. So you'll find people just wanting to talk about units, wanting to talk about different lists. There's great opportunities now for people to actually go out onto Spotify, onto YouTube. There's even SoundCloud, I do know, as well. There's people that do talk on there about all of these different new things for Warhammer.
0: Yeah. Can you just tell us a bit about, I guess, the history of just how Warhammer and Broom has changed over the years? Because you've seen quite a bit of the changes over the last, I guess, few years, right? Especially with just like Warhammer Saturdays, right?
1: Yeah. So before, it used to not be as accessible for people to sort of get into Warhammer in Broom probably 5 years ago. And there's been a huge push from both myself and a couple of other people to make it so that way people can sort of come in. We're getting new players, new faces each individual time we actually do have Warhammer Saturday. And that's what we're really pushing for. We're pushing for people to come down, have a look, see what it's all about. And then obviously there's groups who do meet up every once or so, and depending on where you're at in terms of the hobby. And it's just really friendly for people to actually come down and have a look. We're always there to have a chat. We're always there to catch up, talk different things about the hobby, and yeah.
0: Yeah, because I remember going down to that just a little while back and just chatting with the folks there. Yeah. And just asking about, like, oh, what's the latest been going down, and also, like, how different folks got into the hobby as well. Because I'm assuming that because the demand for you and many others were already there,
1: yeah,
0: that you've also been into this hobby for a while. Can you tell us a bit about, like, the history of, like, how that happened? Just give us your little, I guess, origin story.
1: So I guess my slight origin story was sort of going down to, for instance, Perth, and walking past a Warhammer store and thinking, oh, what's this? Not knowing obviously what Warhammer is, and walking in and being like, oh, there are so many different models, there's so many different obviously factions, and just so many people just gathering around a table and discussing and rolling dice. And sort of that is what kind of ignited something in me. With the actual game side of things, I've only been playing for around about 3 years, but I've actually been buying and building and painting models for probably maybe 7 or so years.
0: So would you say you're a bit of a collector or a painter? Like, how would you describe yourself?
1: I would say I'm more of a painter than an actual player. I do enjoy playing the occasional game, but I do prefer sitting at my own hobby desk and painting a model up, making it look pretty, making it look as close to what the box art is compared to, obviously, what I would normally do.
0: Yeah, it's one of those, I guess, some people tend to throw this word around with other hobbies, but it's a forever game, really. It's one of those things, yeah, where even if you don't play often, it's something that you can always get better at. And that's just one of those things where it's like, oh yeah, you can definitely just keep getting better at painting, right? Like, who doesn't want to be better at that, right?
1: Yeah, exactly. Yeah, yeah. Try and become the Da Vinci of painting. Or the Vincent van Gogh, depending on who you're looking at.
0: All right, so let's get a bit into, I guess, the actual lore of the Warhammer series. We've mentioned that there's, I guess, fantasy, and then there's also sci-fi. Is there any particular side that you're a bit biased towards, or are you a bit 50-50?
1: I'm a bit 50-50, so it depends on sort of what day or what mood I'm in. So in terms of fantasy, there's always the Gotrek and Felix series. So it's Felix Jaeger, he's a human. He had managed to get himself into a bit of trouble with a window tax, and he almost got trampled, and then he got saved by a dwarf by the name of Gotrek Gernison. And the series follows basically the adventure of the two. Gotrek wanting to become redeemable by a awesome doom, as he would say, and Felix being there to write and tell about the doom. And then on the 40K side, there's so many different books you can get into the Horus Heresy series, which starts off obviously as Horus Rising, and then follows the history of where Horus obviously betrays the Emperor of Mankind, and then goes to obviously the death of the Emperor and all of that. It's a span of 70 or so books. I'm not going to go into each individual one, but there are a few which do have a special place for me in terms of what part of the series they're in and all that.
0: Okay, cool. Yeah, there's just so much lore. We've been just touching on it just briefly, but there's just only so much that you can get around to in an hour's show. But is there any like favorite, I guess, part of these universes, either a particular faction or a particular story that's really your favorite, that really encapsulates why you like this hobby so much? It can even be something as simple as, oh, this one looks really cool.
1: Yeah, so like there's several different stories in 40K, and the sort of more tragic part of Warhammer is it's a dark setting. So unfortunately, there is a lot of dark themes and a lot of not so happy endings. So there's several books, the Night Lord trilogy or the Night Lord Omnibus, which is a 3-book series, follows a group of Night Lords which are Chaos aligned, and they are basically going from world to world. These aren't good guys, of course, because they are what we call Chaos, and they're basically wanting to get slaves, try and figure out what's going on in terms of corruption in their actual warband, and then wanting to then obviously escape from the slave world, and then they get tracked down by Blood Angels, and which are in quotations the good guys, where there's no actual good guys in Warhammer, unfortunately.
0: Yeah, I've definitely noticed that like quite a long time ago, where I started asking myself like, who's the good guys again?
1: Yes.
0: Yeah, because the more you learn about, I guess, the world, the more you realize it's kind of hard to find those.
1: Yeah.
0: So can you, for the people that maybe just have like, just maybe no idea what even any of this is, can you, I guess, summarize the Warhammer 40K lore to people that maybe still don't really know what it is? Like, what's your, like, I guess, TLDR of like, what is the setting? Because it's not just like a regular sci-fi setting, yeah, right?
1: So like, it always comes back to the classic quote of, in the grim darkness of the 41st millennium, there is only war. And that quote is very true about the actual setting itself. There's humans who are obviously fighting other humans. There's aliens fighting aliens. There's chaos fighting chaos. It's a nonstop war between obviously each individual faction. That's probably the very quick and easy TLDR about obviously the actual setting itself.
0: All right. So what would be your favorite faction, I guess, if you could say, and is there any particular reason why, and has it changed over the years?
1: Yeah, so it's changed quite a fair bit over the last few years, but probably my favorite faction will always be, true to my heart, the Sisters of Battle. Basically, they're a bunch of nuns with guns. So that's obviously, it's badass.
0: You don't need to explain anymore. Like,
1: yeah, that's yeah, basically exactly. Exactly, yeah. So probably one of the coolest out of the human faction. Yeah, dance with guns, basically.
0: Yeah, because even in just like, I guess, the human factions in the 40K universe, like there's even plenty of like, I guess, sub-factions, right?
1: Yeah.
0: Because even if you just say, oh, you know, the humans, oh, which humans? The Space Marines, oh, which Space Marines?
1: Which
0: right?
1: Space Marines, yeah.
0: There's just so many different little
1: like regiments
0: sections.
1: Or literal different like subcategories or sub-factions, yeah.
0: Yeah, yeah. So for me, I really have a soft spot for just the Eldar.
1: Oh, okay, yeah.
0: Personally, they're not like a hard favorite or anything like that.
1: Hmm.
0: But I do think that there's quite a few different, I guess, human factions that are like vying for close second.
1: Yes, right? Yeah.
0: That tends to be, I guess, the case for a lot of people, right? Mm. I really like the Necrons as well.
1: Yeah.
0: So if you can explain what, I guess, who the other factions are. We have obviously humans in it, but
1: what is a Chaos? What is a Xenos?
0: What kind of aliens are there?
1: Yeah.
0: What is Chaos? Right. Yeah.
1: Yeah. Yeah, so we'll start off with obviously humans because we're mentioning it.
0: Yeah.
1: So you've got the Space Marines, which are genetically modified humans. Unfortunately, they are primarily male. The reason why is because of their gene seed, which has been given to them by their Primarch. And that Primarch is obviously, unfortunately, male. There's 21 Primarchs in total, but the great thing about that is you can actually make, we don't know who the 20th or the 21st Primarchs are. So you can then obviously choose and make whichever faction you want, which is always customizable with that. I've seen Space Marines in dresses, for instance. I've seen Space Marines in Hello Kitty armor, which is great in terms of things. Another faction is the Astar Militarum, which are obviously everyday men. You've got tanks. You've got legions upon men with no superpowers, no modifications or anything like that. They're just everyday men with a las gun. Sisters of Battle, which I've already mentioned, Nuns of Guns, the Adapt Mechanicus, and so on and so forth. There are so many different human factions which are there. You've got Chaos. So Chaos themselves have their own sub-factions. You've got Chaos Demons, and you've also got the Chaos Space Marines. So Chaos Demons, they follow the four Chaos Gods. So you've got Nurgle, Tzeentch, Slaanesh, and Khorne. Khorne, he is your god of fighting, blood, and skulls. He primarily talks about the World Eaters. Combat and just non-cowardice. Tzeentch, who's all about trickery and, for say, magic. There's Slaanesh, who is the Prince of Excess. So anything which is over the top would probably be the best way to sort of describe Slaanesh. And then there's Nurgle, who enjoys rot, decay, pestilence, and all of that. And obviously those gods have their own Space Marine equivalent of their, for say, faction. The Xenos. So Xenos are a little bit easier to sort of categorize because they're actually sub-factions which actually have a proper name. So you've got your Tyranids, which are a hive mind of bugs. They want to collect biomass. The Tau, which are, they're like fish people. It's probably the best way to describe them. They want to, I won't say conquer because that's what they're wanting to do, but they say that it's for the greater good, which obviously we don't know what the actual greater good is when they're conquering planets, assuming different life forms and all of that into their little group. You've got the orcs, which, obviously, who doesn't love an orc? And then I'm trying to think of the Leagues of Votan, our squats or our space dwarves. They're relatively new, so unfortunately it is pretty easy to miss them up every once in a while. And then obviously, unfortunately, I did miss two, which is your Drakari and your Eldari.
0: Yeah, yeah. So I guess I can maybe try and remember how to explain those two factions that I mentioned, the Eldari the Space Elves,
1: Space Elves, yeah.
0: They've got like a couple of different factions, you know, the Dark Elves, and they have their own versions of like pirates and stuff and all kinds of things like that. But they're a bit more magical, a bit more like teleport around, invisibility, you know, swift...
1: Swift, fast, you know, shenanigans, yeah.
0: Yeah, yeah. And one of the few, I guess, factions where, like, I guess, female, I guess, is one of the norm, right?
1: Yes, yeah.
0: Yeah, yeah. And there's also, I guess, the exact opposite where there's no male or female, I guess, if you want to put it that way, with, like, I guess... The Necrons, where they're just a bunch of robots, right?
1: Yeah, they're just a bunch of robots. There's no,
0: yep.
1: Like, there's nothing to them. They're just literally just,
0: yeah.
1: They're here. There's obviously named characters about each individual faction, but
0: yeah.
1: Necrons, they're just robots. That's probably the best way to put them.
0: Yeah, yeah. They have a very ancient Egypt in space.
1: Yep.
0: Terminators kind of feel. They're very glowing, evil, green, sinister.
1: Yeah, like sinister green, yeah. Like, yeah. They are very, very Egyptian.
0: Yeah, they have, I guess, that ancient, slumbering feel to them.
1: Mm.
0: Yeah, like mummies coming to life kind of thing.
1: Well, they literally have worlds called tomb worlds. So yeah. I think that that definitely applies.
0: Yeah. So now that we've gotten, I guess, a lot of the law out of the way, would you say that a lot of that law comes from, like, the books and stuff?
1: 100%, yes. Yeah. So from the books and the codexes, that's where all of that information will come from.
0: Yeah, yeah. So these books, they've been, I guess, around for, like, a long time, right? And
1: yeah.
0: They've been really filling in, I guess, the imagination for a lot of people. Because, I mean, when you're dealing with miniatures, what comes next is kind of important, right?
1: And yeah, just being able to,
0: yeah.
1: Like, put a name to a model and put, like, get some depth of the actual faction themselves.
0: Yeah, but I do really like that, despite all that, they leave plenty of room for your own imagination. They're not telling you everything.
1: Exactly.
0: And it's really nice to also, like, go back to the whole, there's no good guys in this world, and, you know, who knows who's lying to you as well.
1: Exactly.
0: Right, and so you can kind of be like, oh, well, they said this, but, like, is it true, or do you want to just make up your own, I guess, headcanon of, oh, maybe they're lying, right?
1: Yeah, your own, like, little personal bias towards your different factions and stuff.
0: Yeah, yeah. So I really like there's just so much there that, like, just gets you excited about... Not just, like, the world, but also if you're, like, just a creative person in general.
1: Mm.
0: Like, there's just so much influence on people that just play D&D, for example. Like, there's the occasional Warhammer Mini that will show up on a D&D table, and you're just like, okay.
1: Hey, man, if the scale works, that's...
0: Yeah, yeah, but just, like, a lot of the influence for, like, the world building, if people want to make their own worlds or their own characters, there's just so much, like, that you can pull from if you just look at just what's going on in the Warhammer universe.
1: Mm.
0: And yeah, I guess if there's any, like, group of people that are into things that are sort of similar to Warhammer but are different, right? Like, so for example, if they're into Star Wars, is there a lot of other, I guess, things that can be a gateway into Warhammer? Like, what are some of the stories that you've heard? What have you noticed?
1: So there's all your different, like, as we mentioned earlier, there was the whole different war games. So funny enough, Star Wars actually does have their own miniature war game. It's called Star Wars Legion. And people can sort of get their own, like, separatist army, and, or if you want to be a part of the Jedi Council, you can have a Republic army. There's different sort of gateways into these different games. And then you can obviously, people go, oh, this is a cool looking model. That's how I started. I was like, oh, this is an awesome looking model. What is it? Purchase it, read about it, and then paint it. So there's definitely different ways to get into these sort of games.
0: Yeah. So let's talk a bit about some of the, I guess, non-tabletop things that have been coming out recently. Has there been any, like, announcements for, like, video games that have really perked your interest recently? There's also been, like, some collaborations as well with, like, the vampire survivors and things like that. There's been some, Dawn of War 4 is, they're working on that right now. There's always more Total War games Assembly. There's that Space Marine games, which is for a bit more like over the shoulder
1: shooter.
0: And there's Dark Tide as well, which is like a bit more of a co-op survival
1: kind of game.
0: There's and whatever else I'm forgetting. There's actually like at least half a dozen. So has there been like what has been your history with like some of these things? Have you engaged in much of them?
1: Yeah. So I pretty much when I was first starting out, there was obviously we all had a 360 or if we had a PlayStation, depending on who we're talking to. I started off with the actual Space Marine video game, which was almost like a gateway, playing as an ultramarine and you're shooting down a whole bunch of orcs, and then it gets a lot more elaborate than that. And then obviously we had the sequel, which was I think was 23 or 24, I can't necessarily remember when the sequel came out. But we're getting more classes, we're getting more weapons to choose from in Space Marine 2. But one which I'm really looking forward to, Total War. So Total War Warhammer 40K, seeing how that's changed in terms of the way units are going to work, the way worlds are going to work. It's something which I'm actually really intrigued for and really like excited for. And as you mentioned before, with Vampire Survivors, who doesn't like a survivor? Like, you can just simply sit back, relax, and zone out as you're killing endless hordes of mobs. There's two versions. So you've got the Age of Sigmar, which is the fantasy side. You get to play as Stormcast Eternal, which are giant guys in golden plate. And then you've also got your 40K, where you can play as Space Marine. You can play as a tank if you want to play as a tank. And then you can also play as Astomil Tarim soldier, where you're shooting your las gun and then you're getting more guys with you.
0: Yeah. When I, out of all of the, announcements that's happened just like a month ago, I think that one was the one that really like stood out to me.
1: Yeah.
0: Because it just makes so much sense. Like Vampire Survivors is just like, it's got a specific kind of feel to it, right? Mm. Just adding like some of a Warhammer 40K like collaboration to that.
1: To things.
0: It just like made so much sense. Yeah. And I'm like, oh damn, whoever thought about that first, that's really cool. Yeah. So speaking of, collaborations, there's, plenty of other potential collaborations in the future that they could do. Is there anything in the back of your mind? Like, is there going to be like Warhammer 40K, anime or fighting game or just dating simulator, just any random thing that you can think of that you're like, they should do that, right?
1: Yeah, like I would love a dating simulator where, you're talking to a space marine and then, you say something wrong and they just cut you down just instantly.
0: Yeah. I'm sure there's an audience.
1: An audience
0: there
1: for something. But otherwise, probably one collaboration which would be pretty cool to see would definitely be a fighting game. So just sort of seeing the different factions, how they would work. Even now, thinking about it, there's so many different potentiality for that. Like even as a guest character, that would be pretty cool. Could just be a standard space marine, or could be even like a Tyranid warrior, for instance.
0: Yeah. Because I've been thinking that they've really been running out of ideas in Mortal Kombat in terms of who they can collaborate with, because you have to think about the amount of IPs that people are willing to be torn apart.
1: Splurge money on, yeah.
0: Yeah. Because you have to be okay with your characters, getting their heads, torn off in all kinds of different ways. And there's not many IPs left that they haven't already done, Terminators and all kinds of stuff like that.
1: Classic slashers and all that.
0: Yeah, all the slasher villains from all kinds of horror movies back in the day.
1: Yeah.
0: You know, But I definitely think that there's room if they want to collaborate with like Warhammer characters. I'm sure there's plenty of them that, you know, you've seen a whole bunch of horrible things happen to them and as well.
1: Yeah.
0: So it wouldn't be out of place, really. And the amount of things that they could do in a Mortal Kombat game would make a lot of sense.
1: Yeah, being able to, you know, if we've seen it in all their different video games and all the different media, we've seen a literal space marine rip someone in half. There's even one of my favorite stories where someone screamed at a human a Chaos Space Marine screamed at a human asking, is this the gun deck? Didn't realize he had his Vox grill on and the human's head exploded. So that's probably by far one of the crazier things. Space Marines even have acid spit, which is, don't know what was needed, but there we go. We've got acid spit as a weapon move.
0: Yeah, I wonder who came up with that.
1: Yes.
0: Yes. You know what we need right now? Yeah.
1: Yeah, he needs to be able to spit acid, yeah.
0: Yeah. So is there any, I guess, last words that you'd like to say before we wrap things up today?
1: Probably be one thing. We're always happy for more people to come down, have a chat, and sort of see what Warhammer is. And even then, if you're keen, you want to be able to sort of see how it goes, there's beginner games, so you can actually roll dice there at the table. You can move models around and all of that. We're always happy if it's to see new faces.
0: Yeah, yeah. So you guys have a Facebook page if they want to know what's happening next, right?
1: Yes, we do.
0: Yeah, yeah. So they can just check that out, yeah. Michael, it's been great having you on the show this evening. And check out the folks at...
1: We're Broom Warhammer Hobby Group or Broom WH Hobby Group. Yeah, come down, have a look. We just announced that we're going to be doing a work in progress Wednesday. So if you, for instance, do paint models, you can upload it there and we can obviously then talk and discuss about your different model which you're currently working on.
0: Yeah, so there's going to be one of those events happening usually at the same fourth Saturday of every month.
1: Yeah, roughly
0: usually.
1: The fourth. Yeah.
0: Check out their Facebook page just to see what's happening next. Well, Michael, it's been great talking to you today.
1: Thank you, Brenton.
0: Want to hear more? All of our episodes are in full, online, on the main Galari Media Enterprises website. 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
2: 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Bye-bye.

Hello, my name is Francis Kelly from Yundamoor. Have you ever seen that bush mechanic fella this block near talking to everybody out there to Clary Radio? I hope you're listening to your good music, Aboriginal music, a deadly music. You can't.

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0: Yes, welcome to Checkpoint on Joy, broadcasting out of the Victorian Pride Centre today. I am your host for the show today, Bree, and I have, as always, a lovely selection of Checkpointers here with me today. We've got Luke.
1: Hey, Bree.
0: Hi, how are you?
1: I'm doing fantastic. Thank you. It's great to be here.
0: Great to have you here. And we also have Austin.
2: Hello, I'm back.
0: I'm glad that you came back, despite everything.
2: Yeah, despite everything. Despite my victory being stolen from me.
1: Oh, wow. Okay.
0: Yeah, exactly. Yeah. I can imagine that your mood's a bit low after that crushing defeat.
2: That's the reason my mood is low today, for sure. Yeah.
0: And then we also have James
3: Hello,
0: here with us today.
3: Hi.
0: Good to have you on the show today, James.
3: Thank you.
0: Now, we have a pretty exciting show coming up. We're going to get a bit whimsical, a bit mystical, a bit magical.
3: Yes.
0: We're going to talk about magic in video games, what we like about it, the kinds of people who cast magic. I know that James is pretty excited about this
3: topic.
0: As a big wizard fan.
3: Yep.
0: So that's going to be really exciting. Obviously, we also have all of the big news headlines. I'm going to talk about what's coming out and what we've been playing. And if at any point you want to get in touch with us, you can send us an email at checkpoint@joy.org.au.
1: Yeah, hit us up on social media. We are at checkpointau on Twitter, Instagram, TikTok, Blue Sky, and we are Checkpoint Gaming on Facebook.
0: We are everywhere these days. And with that, let's get stuck into the show.
1: Fiddling with joysticks and smashing the D-pad.
4: Tell us, have you been playing with yourself?
0: Yes, as always, we have all been playing some great games this week. And you know what? I think that I might let myself start as a little treat.
1: Go for it.
0: Oh, wow. As a little treat. So I got to review a farming sim called Moonlight Peaks. It's very different from a lot of other farming sims because you play as a vampire, and that means that by necessity, the entire game takes place at night. Generally, you'd expect a farming sim to be bright, colorful, sunny, but obviously the color tones are really moody and deep for the whole game because everything happens at nighttime, which I think immediately gives it a completely different vibe to any other farming sim on the market.
3: It's unique, yeah.
0: Which I found really, really cool. And I was really surprised by how well-written the characters in the game are because that's the thing that's kind of disappointed me in a lot of farming sims recently. I've found that they haven't really put much effort into creating interesting characters, and this is something that Moonlight Peaks kind of has in spades. All of the characters are really varied. They all have really interesting backstories, and my favorite thing is that when you give them gifts, they respond in unique ways. I had an instance where I gave a character a bottle of wine, and when I gave it to her, I got a little pop-up telling me that she hated it.
1: Oh.
0: And then she said,

0: A lot of things don't. Usually they're just like, I don't like this. But she said, I don't like this, and gave me a reason.
1: Yeah.
0: And I was like, whoa, okay.
1: Are you the only vampire in town? Or is it like a town of vampires?
0: So it's a town of like supernatural folk. Okay. So there's a family or a coven of vampires. And then there's also a group of witches, werewolves, and then sages.
1: Okay, right.
0: I think there are also some mermaids as well, but I haven't found them yet.
2: The night dwellers.
0: Yeah.
2: That's awesome.
0: Yeah. And I think it's really neat. Like, everybody's all got, like, there's, like, rivalries happening between the vampires and the werewolves. Ooh. Classic Twilight stuff, you know.
1: Are vampires kind of coming back this year? Is anyone else feeling this? I feel
0: vampires have been coming back for a while. Yeah. I remember. I think it was last year or some, like, recently, I reviewed, like, 3 vampire-themed games, like, back-to-back.
2: I had Vampire Therapist.
0: I had Cabernet. Like, a lot of vampire stuff. I mean, vampires are cool, so I understand why.
2: Reliably cool.
0: Exactly. True. And then, Luke, you've been playing something a little less easygoing, a little more intense.
2: It's a little bit intense. It's a game called Dench Attack. And Dench Attack is, how do I put this? It's like kind of on rails Tony Hawk, except you're playing as a train.
0: So literally on rails.
2: Literally on rails, that's right. So it's set in this sort of post-apocalyptic world in Japan where there's no people anymore, but there's just these folk that are kind of living and doing dench attacking, which is train grinding essentially. And so you're on these crazy trains. It's very colorful. It's very like anime Japan inspired.
0: Yeah, the art style really reminds me of like Jet Set Radio.
2: It's very much Jet Set Radio. That cel shaded, pops off the screen kind of vibes. And this is like, again, just, the concept itself is so wild where you're just playing as a train in the first place, but you are doing like kick flips and ollies and grinding. You're jumping and like wall running, wall grinding or wall riding, wall training. I don't know. you're on the wall.
0: Wall wheeling.
2: And these are like really fast paced, bite sized levels. And there's like collectibles in the levels, and you have like, you know, missions for each level that you have to achieve. Sometimes it's like doing tricks to get high scores. So, you know, you can do like manuals and stuff. Again, like
0: skateboarding. Yeah, I was going to ask, like, what's your like bank of tricks like? Like, is it really
2: surprisingly
0: varied?
2: Surprisingly. So a lot of manuals. It's a lot of like putting a combo together. So you can pretty much from the start of a run to the end just do one continuous combo the entire way through to get a really high score.
0: Yeah.
2: Because you're always chaining together manuals. It's pretty forgiving. It only stuffs up if you, for example, you have to move left and right if a track is ending as a way of moving through the level. And so if you stuff that up, you've got to reset your trick meter and stuff like that. Mm. But it also does these really cool levels where, I don't want to say open world because that kind of oversells it, but essentially there's multiple different missions within a level and you have to choose the tracks that you're on to head towards what those objectives are so you can complete them.
0: So there's like a bit of freedom.
2: Like a bit of choice in like how you tackle things and how you do it. But then it does really bonkers things too. Like for example, your train will land on a Ferris wheel. The Ferris wheel will come off of its like things, its stand, and then you'll be riding this Ferris wheel through the world, right? Another one is you're fighting a giant, you know, Gundam robot who is shooting at you, and so you're moving the train side to side to avoid the weapons that are coming at you while racing through and doing tricks and doing combos all together. So it's very fast and frenetic and crazy and fun.
1: How long are these levels? Like, are they like bite-sized?
2: They're like 2 to 3 minutes.
1: Oh, okay. Really. Yeah.
2: They're pretty short levels, but there's a whole bunch of them, right? And you can obviously go back and replay them over and over to get better scores and try and complete more objectives. So it's one of those games where if you're just looking to complete it, you could do that like relatively easily, but for those who like to do everything, get all the bonuses, achieve all the different things you can do in a level, get your trick combo up and all of the extra bits that you can do, you can spend a lot of time replaying stuff and it's fun to do. It's worth doing.
0: I think it's really cool how much like complexity you're saying like the game has, because I remember when I first saw it, one of my concerns was that it might be a bit shallow, that it might be just kind of going off the idea of you play as a train, ain't that crazy? So it's good to hear that they've put the effort into creating these like complex movement options.
2: Right. And like it's mostly third person, third train. And but then there's times when it goes to the side, like it's more like side scroller vibes, and you're doing tricks on from that point of view as well.
1: Oh, right.
2: So it actually changes occasionally. There's tunnels where you can literally just like come off the rails and just kind of spin around in the tunnels as you're going forward to avoid obstacles too.
0: Crazy.
2: So it does a really good job of mixing it up and keeping it fresh. It sounds like a one and done concept, but they've really thought it through to make it a fully fleshed out experience.
0: Nice.
2: It's a lot of fun, Dench Attack. And you can read Cass's full review of that one on checkpointgaming.net.
0: Amazing. Sounds like a crazy game. And it look, is. Luke was talking about

0: Being able to complete everything in that game, and relevant to that, I hear that James has completed everything in the new Rhythm Paradise game.
1: Yes, I have. I literally have not been, I've been playing it nonstop for the past 2 weeks, just going through trying to be the best at every rhythm game, because essentially with Rhythm Paradise games, you get about, this one has 80 rhythm games, which I think is like the highest it's ever been.
0: Yeah, that's a big number.
1: And you can play through them and you can do well enough and get your medal, move on to the next one. But if you really want to try to be the best, you get an opportunity to try to perfect it, where you have to play through the whole game without missing a single beat. And then you actually get a little, like a P, which is like, you did it, you perfected it. And you can do that with all the games. And I just finished doing that this week.
0: Yeah.
1: It was really hard. And I could hear my husband going a little bit insane as I was trying to just play the same game back to back, trying to just getting frustrated because I couldn't do it. But I got there and it was really fun. And this one, I think it's a no-brainer to have it on the Switch, to be honest. Yeah. I'm really glad that there's finally a new one after so long, because I think the last one we had was on the 3DS,
0: yes,
1: which was Megamix. And it's a really fun party game. This one has multiplayer games, actually, which is another really good feature that I like about it. It's got a new single-player mode as well that's very kind of magic-related. It's called Beat Spell, and you actually get to play as a mage and you make your own rhythm in time through the spells you're casting to get through like an RPG.
2: I love that it's like a rhythm game RPG.
1: Yes.
0: Within
2: the game.
1: I'm obsessed with it, because essentially the rhythm you create in that game depends on what spell you need to cast. So for example, if you wanted to heal yourself, you'd actually change your rhythm to cast the healing spell and then go back to your standard flame spell, and it would just go back and forth. You can kind of adapt it to what you need, and they've never really done that before.
0: Yeah.
1: And I had a great time with it. Just really fun game.
0: Yeah. And how do the regular like rhythm games like hold up compared to previous entries? What's your favorite game?
1: Yeah, okay, I do have a couple of favorites. There's a particular one where it's called Slice and Dice Kitchen, where you play as like a mum in the kitchen cutting ingredients and like fruit get thrown at you from left to right and you have to catch them in time. I also really like one called Lightning Vaulting, which is where it's got this little alien that does a little dance and you have to dodge the lightning bolts as they come through, and that one, they just look so cute, so it really stuck with me. But what they stand out for with Rhythm Heaven is they tend to do, after you play a little gauntlet of games, you do a remix where they kind of mash them all together into one song, and you have to use what you've learned to try to beat the remix, and that is kind of what stood out the most for me. The songs are really catchy, and the minigames are also really charming. They introduce a lot of little characters, and there's also references to older games if you're familiar with them, so it's just a really fun game. Anyone can get into it really easily and just get hours out of it. It's good.
2: Yeah.
1: It
2: definitely tackles that, like, it's very WarioWare-esque,
1: yes,
2: right? Where
1: it's
2: little different micro games, all very, like, different style of animation, but all very adorable and very wholesome and very cool.
1: They're very wacky. Like, the humor in those games, I love it so much. It's very charming.
2: So silly.
0: Yeah. I love Rhythm Heaven.
3: I've played like 45 minutes of this with my partner on like one of the co-op games, and I am abysmal at this game. Like, I literally cannot express how bad I am at rhythm games, just as a general rule. But doing it like co-op with my partner, who's kind of like goated at rhythm games, is just like devastating for my ego, to be honest.
2: Is she judging you the whole time?
3: The whole time. I'm just getting wrecked. There's one with like ninjas, and you got to like slice the arrows.
1: Yes, really precision timing.
3: Oh my god!
1: It's hard.
0: It can be brutal. There can be some really, really brutal games in these Rhythm Paradise ones. And look, those are the games that we've been playing this week. Stick with us here and check one on Joy. We're about to get into the news. See you then. Want to keep up with the latest gaming news, reviews, previews, and more? Check out our website, checkpointgaming.net. That's checkpointgaming.net.
2: Yes, head to the website right now. You can check out Ariel's review of K-pop Idol Stories Road to Debut. You can also read Cass's full review of Dench Attack, which I just spoke about. Austin's got a review on there of Fogpiercer. Missy reviewed Go-Go Town. Haley reviewed Moss the Forgotten Relic. There's so many reviews and so many games all happening on checkpointgaming.net.
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5: That's why Checkpoint is here with all the biggest gaming details of the week and the stories that matter to you. It's time for the news.
0: All right, what have we got in the news this week, Luke?
2: Yeah, well, you know, for a change, I guess we're not going to start the show with a bunch of layoffs and studio closures.
0: Thank God.
1: Yeah.
2: We could do that. I'm going to save it for later.
0: Let's take a break.
2: But let's take a breather. There was some big news that came through, Bree, actually as recently as overnight at time of recording. There's been a lot of concern at the moment around Xbox and their studios and, you know, what they're doing and what they're working on. And one of the big question marks has been around Bethesda Game Studios. You know, we know they're working on the Elder Scrolls 6. Allegedly. Apparently still a couple of years away, as per reports. It could be longer. We'll see. But with all the layoffs and the closures, you know, 3,200 layoffs over the next year at Xbox, with 1,600 of those already taken place.
0: What an insane number.
2: What an insane number, but less than last year, funnily enough, which is just so dire. So Bethesda did a bit of a state of play. They did a bit of a roadmap, so to speak. It wasn't a big presentation. It was a blog post. But it was them sort of saying, here's what we're doing, here's what we're working on. I guess a couple of things stood out from this. So yes, Elder Scrolls 6 is still the priority. Todd Howard, was the one who did this blog post and said, yes, Elder Scrolls 6 is the main thing we're working on. However, Fallout 5, which we did know they were working on, or at least thinking about working on, will be brought along on a shared tech pipeline utilizing the studio's in-house creation engine 3. So Fallout 5 is currently in pre-production. That's notable in a way because Bethesda normally focus all their resources on one game, i.e. Elder Scrolls 6. And then once that ships, then they divert to Fallout and start that process. And that's why Bethesda only release a game every 6 or 7 years.
0: Yeah.
2: Because they do them one at a time like that, right? It's been a very long time since we've had, obviously, Fallout 4 and even Elder Scrolls 5 Skyrim with all of its iterations. They also confirmed that they are doing several remaster projects, including Fallout 3 and Fallout New Vegas, which I know is a very much fan favourite there. They also confirmed that Obsidian is working on a new Fallout project. Obsidian, of course, had a big question mark over what they were doing in terms of Xbox. Their last games have not hit the way they hoped in terms of The Outer Worlds 2 and Avowed. So now it's like, okay, they are working on a Fallout project with Josh Sawyer as director, who is the guy who directed Fallout New Vegas. So, I mean, that's exciting to think that Obsidian, and Bethesda will be working together again.
0: Yeah, I mean, good news for the fans of Fallout New Vegas, I guess, but it is still kind of like, because if they're working on a Fallout game, is that Fallout 5 that they're working on, or are they working on something else? Like, how many games do they have in the oven right now?
2: Sounds like something else for Obsidian. Fallout 5 will be Bethesda Game Studios, and there'll be another Fallout project under Obsidian, plus the Fallout remasters taking place as well.
0: Yeah, it makes me a bit nervous.
3: It feels like Xbox has, like, hit the panic button a little bit.
0: They're trying to save face to me. They're like, don't worry, we're making your favorite video games. Mm. We're remastering your favorite video game, Fallout New Vegas, you know?
3: We will never take a risk. We will never fund a studio to develop a new IP or a new idea. No. However, we will reheat our leftovers that you will eat because we're not going to give you anything else. Like, that's kind of the vibe here. Not to be, like, a bummer about it, but, like, I don't know. This to me does feel a little bit like, oh, last week we like fired, you know, literally thousands of people and more are coming throughout the year, and just like jingle some keys so that people are excited about something else. But I'm going to be honest, like I would like some new IP in games, and like this trend right now is so heavily like leveraged into remakes, remasters. So many of the big games that are coming out at the minute, like Assassin's Creed Black Flag got remade. We've got a Halo 1 remake coming out soon. Like the, you know, obviously, like Ubisoft and Microsoft are different companies, but there is a panic, I think, that has set in terms of like, what is the most risk-averse thing that we can put in our pipeline? And it's remakes of stuff that we know that people already like.
2: Yeah. The problem is, as businesses, this strategy is working. Like even Assassin's Creed Black Flag Resynced, it was announced today, has sold 3 million copies first week.
0: Yeah.
2: You know, it's performing way better trending-wise than like, you know, Shadows ever did or Valhalla.
3: Yeah.
2: And then, you know, I think Halo Campaign Evolved, people are excited, I guess. But I think
3: the cultural vandalism, but...
2: And, you know, this is what they said. Xbox have said, you know, they want to double down on their known IP and their big franchises and make sure people are working on them.
0: Yeah.
2: And honestly, business-wise, I don't know if I can completely blame them, just because, you know, other games that Obsidian have worked on that are more original IP, as an example, just haven't been commercially successful. I love those games. I love Avowed. I love The Outer Worlds. Yeah. I want more in those universes too, and I want them to make new universes as well. But, you know, I also love Fallout, and I think Fallout is a surefire bet, especially with the success of the TV show now.
0: Yeah.
2: Yeah, Fallout is more of a mainstream home name than it ever used to be.
0: Yeah.
2: So doubling, tripling, quadrupling down on Fallout, it does make sense given the dire straits the studios have been in lately.
0: I think in a different scenario, in a different timeline, I think I would have been really excited for a Fallout 3 remake. Like, it's old enough and jank enough that I think it could benefit from a remake.
2: Yeah.
0: But given that right now we're getting so many remakes, I'm kind of exhausted.
3: Yeah.
0: Like, even if it's one that I would have maybe been interested in, I'm kind of like, I don't want to play another remake.
3: Yeah. Also, do we know who's working on this? Do we think it's Virtuos, the people who did the Oblivion remake for Bethesda?
0: I have no idea.
3: It would make sense, right?
0: It like, would probably.
3: If you shift them over.
0: People liked the Oblivion remake.
3: And that was last year, right?
0: Yeah.
3: So, like, honestly, with the, like, Fallout 3, at least to, like, talk about the actual game announcement and not, like, the contextual stuff, I feel like it could be a 20th anniversary remake, yeah, remaster. Because to me, like, the fact that they announced all of this stuff, like, I know you said, like, oh, it was a bit of a state of play, Luke, but, like, it was an Instagram carousel that, like, dropped out of nowhere because I think that they were, once again, like, panicking.
0: Yeah.
3: And so, like, to me, the fact that there was, like, nothing on any of this, like, there's no gameplay, there's no, like, we don't even know who's working on it, like I said. Like, to me, these still feel years away.
0: Yeah, it does remind me of when they initially announced Elder Scrolls 6 in 2018 and they were just like, here's a PNG.
3: Yeah.
0: And then we haven't really seen anything else since. Like, I understand that it's a roadmap, so it's meant to be more indicative of what they're going to be working on in the future. Mm. But the fact that they still haven't, alongside that, shown anything about Elder Scrolls 6 makes me worried about how the production for that's going, especially with all the layoffs.
2: It's true.
0: I don't know.
2: I will say, at the end of the day, like, with all the Xbox layoffs and news and rumors and speculation too, like, we saw a lot of Obsidian was immediately, people were speculating of what's going on there and what's happening and what are they working on and what's Joe Sawyer doing and what's Fallout doing. And I think they had to come out and say it, answer those questions a little bit and kind of put that to rest. Like, hey, here's what's actually happening. And in terms of not showing Elder Scrolls 6 yet, I keep thinking back to when Fallout 4 was revealed properly and fully announced. They revealed that game fully and showed gameplay in June, and that game was in their hands by October.
0: Yeah.
2: You know what I mean? Like, they tend to do that. We'll show you when it's ready, so it's cooked, and then they release it.
3: Yeah,
2: so
3: that's true.
2: I'm hoping that's the case with this and it's not what your concerns are, Bree, because we haven't heard from
0: it. I mean, that Fallout 4 release was really something. They had that countdown.
2: Yeah. Mm.
0: Like, I remember I was stoked. Like, I bought that day one. I was so excited.
2: Same, got my Pip-Boy.
0: So it's like, if they are doing that again, I understand it. But I guess they just, and they have admitted that they announced it too early.
3: Yeah.
2: For sure.
0: And they're right.
3: I guess just also one final thought on this is I just, whoever, like, across all of these studios, like, I don't think that this is conducive to, like, making good art, the way that these studios are being handled, the amount of layoffs that are happening, like, the fact that people are getting, like, marched out of these studios, like, by, you know, the CEOs, like, corporate ghouls and all of that, and then they're being asked to, like, okay, now, like, make these core franchises. Like, if Obsidian wanted to be making Fallout, I'm sure, like, we would get a great Fallout out of them. But to me, this feels like a real, like, we're cracking the whip. Obsidian, like, your leash is being tightened aggressively. You're going to make the Fallout game that we all want. Josh Sawyer, like, you're not making Pentiment anymore or any, like, small games. You're going to make, you know, the Fallout New Vegas 2 or whatever. Like, do we think that this is conducive to good art? Because to me, this feels like the, like, almost duress.
2: Yeah.
3: Like,
0: and I think the pressure of not only is there all this stuff going on behind the scenes that's a bit stressful, but also now you have to make a game that we know that everyone's incredibly excited for. Like, that's
3: for sure.
0: That's a lot of pressure on the developers.
2: Mm. Well, in some other news and rumors that might have caught people off guard a little bit, apparently Nintendo is already considering plans to launch a Switch 2 OLED model, although it's concerned about how much it might cost. A report from ZDNet talks about industry sources familiar with plans for Nintendo to launch an upgraded Switch 2 model with a 1080p OLED screen supplied by Samsung. However, it does remain unclear and uncertain due to the increased cost involved. You know, this is not new in terms of what Nintendo have done before.
0: Yeah.
2: The Nintendo Switch had the Switch OLED edition, which eventually launched.
0: Is this like a lot earlier than it was for the Switch OLED?
2: It was like 5 years between Switch and Switch OLED.
0: I feel like
2: OLED.
0: This is really early.
2: The Switch 2 came out last year, and apparently production on the Switch 2 OLED may be pegged for late 2027 or 2028.
0: Who's going to buy it? New one.
2: It's real fast. And also the Switch 2 itself is already kind of expensive. So then thinking about, okay, the OLED's going to be a couple of $100 more than that to pay for that screen.
3: Yeah.
2: I do wonder that is very soon. And also it's a bit frustrating because I was an early adopter. I got a Switch 2 on launch, and I would have preferred an OLED version because I love my OLED Switch. I love that better screen.
3: Yeah.
2: And now I'm like, damn it, only 2 or 3 years after my Switch 2, now I'm going to have to upgrade to get the best experience. No. Mm. It pisses me off.
3: Are we all Switch 2 owners except for me?
1: Yes, I've got one.
2: Yes.
0: I'm a Switch owner by proxy. My husband has one.
2: Yeah, oh, that right. counts. Partner privilege.
0: Okay, then yes, I have a Switch 2.
3: What is even the selling point for the Switch 2 in terms of like exclusives though at the minute, right? Like that's my question is like how many
0: there's
3: people...
0: really not much if you're talking about like exclusives explicitly right now. I don't think there's heaps.
2: There's not a lot. I mean, there's a lot of upgraded versions that look better and play better than the Switch versions.
1: Yeah.
2: We know they've got stuff like Donkey Kong Bonanza and Mario Kart World and stuff like that, which are exclusives.
0: And Procopia was a big hit.
2: Procopia was a big hit exclusive as well. I think also just the Switch 2, for me, it actually does play games that are being played perfectly well on the Xbox Series X and the PS5.
3: Yeah, right.
2: But it's a handheld, you know? So I think it does justify that. I'm playing a bunch of games on my Switch 2 that came out on the Xbox Series X a year ago. Mm. I don't care. I can take them out with me on the train.
1: It's nice to have the option because before I wouldn't really consider getting things on Switch. If I had a PS5, I would just because it runs better on that. But now it's not too much of a difference, which I like.
2: But you know, in terms of what's coming, I guess there's the Ocarina of Time remake people are very excited about. Yeah. There's Dusk Bloods from From Software as well.
1: Star Fox as well was.
0: Yeah. There's more stuff coming.
3: I guess my question was just that like is that as a selling point, right? Like if you didn't buy the original Switch 2, is an OLED Switch 2 going to like really push it over for you or like based on the current number of releases and if it's going to happen this quickly?
2: I just think that having a Switch 2, it's kind of like people that love Nintendo and love the Switch in general, having a Switch 2 is inevitably going to happen for those people, right?
3: Yeah.
2: And I think there are people that don't want to buy a console on launch day because of the price, because of the lack of titles, and they're waiting for
1: the perfect
2: next version.
1: Or the next,
2: They're waiting on the Switch 2 OLED, and they'll probably pair with a couple of great games that look amazing on the OLED screen with the deeper blacks and so on and so forth. So I think, you know, those people are waiting for the OLED to drop, and this just means it'll be out a bit quicker so they can get that money faster. The Switch 2 is selling very, very well.
3: Yeah,
0: 100%. It'll be interesting to see how it goes. And look, we've got even more news coming right up, so stick with us here on Checkpoint Enjoy.
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0: Yes, welcome back to Checkpoint on Joy. I'm Bree, and I'm here with Luke, Austin, and James, and we're going to talk about magic in video games.
3: Yay. Yippee.
0: Get excited, man. Sorry. What was that?
3: I am excited. I love magic in video games.
0: Okay, I'm glad. You're forgiven. Okay. So magic is obviously like a really big element in all fiction, but it makes sense that because video games are such an interactive medium that they would take so much advantage of magic as a concept. Everybody's wanted to be able to cast some sort of spell.
1: All the time.
0: Exactly. James dreams of it at night. And so video games give you the opportunity to be able to do that. What is it about magic in video games that we find so alluring? Is there a particular thing that draws us to choosing to play as a spellcaster in a video game?
1: I guess like for me, it's one of the classes that you probably couldn't do in real life. Not to say that I can really be like, I probably can't shoot an arrow.
0: You could if you learned.
1: I can't stealth very well in real life either, but like I sure can't cast a spell. So if I get that option, I'm always going to pick it.
0: Yeah. I think that for me, it's the options that you get when you play as a spellcaster, because I think if you play as like a rogue or like a warrior class, your options are mostly melee or ranged, depending. But then if you play as a spellcaster, you have such a wide array of options to pick from and so many different ways to alter your play style.
1: It's usually the biggest damage dealer, also the squishiest, but you get to wear nice cool cloth armor, which is my favorite type. So
3: it looks way more comfy, right?
0: Yes, it does.
3: Like the big paladin armor, like, I don't know. I miss me with that. I want a robe.
0: Yeah,
3: let's go.
0: I mean, it's especially good in, I don't know if you remember, but in Dragon Age Origins, if you're wearing armor, you make this annoying noise when you're walking. Like, it constantly is making, like, a metallic sound with each step. But like if you're wearing robes, it doesn't do that.
3: Oh, right. Like, you haven't, like, lubed up your armor probably or something?
0: Yeah. It's very obvious. Like, I'm sure that like most video games have like an armor clinking sound, but for some reason in Dragon Age Origins, it's just like visceral.
1: I also like lightweight armor in general. This is also why I gravitate towards the mage class, because I tend to be more of a dodgy person when I play. I don't really block or like taking hits.
0: Yeah.
1: And usually light armor means you can dodge better. So
2: I've often referred to you as dodgy, so that makes sense. That's me. Probably more what James said earlier, where it's like, it is the one thing that's like, okay, you can't do this in real life. It's not something that you can, like, magic isn't real. I'm sorry to.
1: Yeah.
0: No. What?
2: I don't want to, like, Santa Claus anybody, but, like, magic isn't real.
7: But he's real. Yet.
2: Totally.
7: Yeah,
2: I sit on daddy's knees all the time and get gifts. But no, magic is something that you can't literally do. And so in a game, the idea of magic is really alluring, right?
1: It's an appealing option.
2: Because you have so many possibilities. And magic is so broad. Like, it's a very, I want to say, like, elastic kind of mechanic in a game. Because what magic is in different worlds can do different things. Mm-hmm. And there are different rules that apply to magic and how you use it and how it's even referred to in those universes. In fact, some games, magic is a part of the narrative where like magic users might be treated differently than regular people because they have these weird abilities that aren't normal. And so it taps into a lot of interesting creative things in video games that we literally just don't have in the real world. Yeah. And that creates a lot of narrative possibility and a lot of really cool gameplay possibilities.
1: And it's also more versatile when you think about it as a role because it's not just, I mean, off the top of my head, I would always think of it as like the big glass cannon class where you're casting your big spells, do big damage. It can also be healing. You can also be melee battle mages where you can enchant your weapons. And that's what's, it's very versatile and I love it. But yeah, I also just kind of, for me specifically, it's the aesthetic. I really like the big wizard hat and the big cool
0: robes. I love a big wizard hat. I always get so disappointed when I'm playing a game where the wizard class just gets a hood.
1: Yeah, if it's just a hood, I'm like, not the good one. They need to have the huge brim wizard hat and you have a massive staff.
0: Yeah. Mm-hmm.
7: No hat, no play sort of situation.
0: Yeah. Well,
1: your power determines how big your hat is.
7: Hello, hey. I feel like we're talking a lot about combat though, but like I like games where the magic is a lot more like immersive sim-y, like it can have interesting interactions with the world, like set up cool combinations, maybe give you more options in terms of like other gameplay. Like, I mean, obviously like Baldur's Gate 3, I feel like springs to mind like instantly. Stuff like being able to summon an ice block and then like climb on top of that ice block and then use that to like jump up to a higher ledge. It's very dumb and it's kind of a silly example, but it is cool the way that the magic can kind of like influence gameplay styles outside of combat
1: or
7: like affect traversal, all of that kind of stuff. I feel like in combat, if I'm playing a game and it's mostly a combat game and there's magic and then there's also like archery or like melee options or whatever, and there's nothing beyond that, I kind of do feel like that's a bit of a waste of like a magic system sometimes, like as compared to games where like it kind of reaches into all of the different nooks and crannies of the systems. You know?
0: Yeah. I think it's like even really basic stuff in Baldur's Gate, like knock, which like allows you to have the ability to unlock a door or a chest or something like that without having to use lock picks if you have a mage who knows it. Like, I think that even that like grants some really cool utility to a mage. And I think that that's really fun, those extra elements. And anything that allows you to do like, I'm going to, like, you make a big, like, sheet of ice across the ground.
7: Oh, I was literally going to bring up, like, people slipping on ice.
0: Yes,
7: one of my all-time favorite video game animations is, and I think that they just designed it for Divinity Original Sin 1, and then it's in Original Sin 2 and Baldur's Gate 3, is the slipping on ice animation in those games. It's such a, like, chaotic, like, pratfall, like, old school animation style. Like, people going, like, full ass over tea kettle. Like, it's crazy how funny it is every single time it happens.
0: Yeah, I beat, like, one of the, like, more difficult bosses in Baldur's Gate 3 because I put down a big sheet of ice and he just kept slipping.
7: It's great.
0: And it was so funny because, like, I'd heard that the fight was difficult, but, like, every time his dex was just bad. And so he would stand up and then he would fall back over again. And it was so easy and it was so funny and I loved it. There's obviously also, this isn't a strategy that I've ever used, but I've heard a lot of people do it. There's that fight that you have in, oh my goodness, it's in Act 2 in the like underground area where there's a guy that everyone's like, oh, turn him into a sheep and then push him off the edge.
7: Oh, right.
0: Yeah. Like that's like the main strategy. Fantastic. And like, polymorph is so fun. Yeah. Like, it's so silly that you can do that to people.
1: Some would say you need high intelligence to play a mage because you think of fun, creative ideas to use it. So,
0: oh, another one that I found really, I mean, this is just like me using my brain, but the magic facilitated it. When I had to fight a big scary vampire and I had sunbeam.
7: Oh,
1: yeah.
0: I was like, is this going to do what I think it does? And it did. And I was so stoked.
2: I mean, that's a testament to that system in that game where they've really thought about every possible thing. And so, there's a reaction to everything that you try and everything that you do. You know, unfortunately, not many games are Baldur's Gate. So, so lots of games, the magic system is limited as per like what it can do. And you might have, okay, they shoot fire out of their hands and that does damage or whatever. Yeah. Right? Yeah. Like, you know, some games, it's just as simple as that. It's still fun, but the fact that they were able to think about, okay, we have hundreds of different abilities and magic systems in this game, and we have to think about how each environment and each enemy and each player is going to react to those situations and build that in. Yeah. And, you know, I think that there's a place for that where it's really successful and fun and creative, but also sometimes I do just want to shoot fire out of my hands and burn someone to death.
0: Yeah, I think a very, like, clear example of that to me is the jump from Dragon Age Origins to Dragon Age 2. Mm-hmm. Even though playing as a mage feels like crap, in Dragon Age Origins, you have this like staff and you like slowly move it towards people and a tiny little ball comes out of it very slowly. Mm-hmm. It is animated really badly. The game feel is zero. It's awful, but you have so much utility. So you can shapeshift if you want to. You can be a battle mage if you want to. You can heal. There are so many options. I know that I was talking to a friend who said that his main strategy was that he would put a shield on one character so that they wouldn't get hurt. And then in the combat directory, he would make it so that that guy would aggro all of the enemies and then he would just drop fireballs on top of them.
1: Fantastic.
0: So like there was a lot of stuff you could do, but then you get to Dragon Age 2 and it's just like earthquake.
1: Yep.
7: Like
0: fireball.
7: It's a more functional system for like combat, but maybe less
0: the
7: diversity.
0: The game feel was a lot better.
7: Interesting.
0: But the actual like utility of the combat was a bit of a snore fest.
1: Yep.
0: Which is interesting because when I first tried a mage in Dragon Age Origins, I was like, this sucks. But once you get past how bad it feels.
2: And the feeling is really important, right? It has to feel good. And that's something that I think, you know, over so many action games, because honestly, when I play most RPGs, I have my friends love being magic folk and I end up being like a sword and board kind of guy.
0: Yeah.
2: Or like a tank with a big mace or whatever, right? So I'm used to like, you know, hitting things and it making a sound and it feeling good. The melee feels good. Mm. Sometimes magic in games, they don't quite nail that feeling where it's actually connecting. It's almost like you're shooting a beam of light at them and then their health's going down, but you don't really feel the oomph of it or like the connection of it. And the games that make magic feel really good are the ones where it almost feels like a melee shooter-esque kind of game, but it's with magic stuff. You know, it has a real impact when you're hitting it. That's when magic feels really successful and really fun.
0: Yeah.
7: Mm.
1: For me, it feels good when they incorporate it into movement and traversal when you use the magic to do it. And examples I'm thinking of, well, the big one on top of my head is I'm currently playing through Dragon's Dogma 2 and you can be a sorcerer and a mage in that one. Every class, because it's a big open world game, there's a lot of where you like climb walls and traversal around the place to get around quicker. A lot of the classes, each one kind of gives you like a movement ability. So like, for example, if you were playing as a thief, you would be able to run really quick and do like dash attacks, and hunters can like jump off people, like flip back and then shoot them for the ranged. But mages, you just get the ability to float because you get levitation. So it makes it really cool to just be able to fly up to get to really hard to reach places that you would otherwise have to think, how am I going to climb up there? Oh, you can just float because you've got, you know, you're a wizard. You can just do that. I also like it when you've got games like, there are some MMOs I've played that let you do like a blink where you can like zip forward and like a little teleport, and or in specifically in like World of Warcraft, for example, the mages is the only class that can actually create portals for fast travel for other players.
0: Nice.
1: So it kind of incentivizes you to be that guy that can get around quicker and like kind of slip through, and just it's fun. I like that when they get their own unique thing that only they can do.
7: I think it's interesting that we're talking a lot about like class-based games or like, you know, party-based RPGs, that kind of thing, where like you to use magic, you have to like, it's at a loss of a different mechanic, right?
0: Yeah.
7: Like we're not talking about like, you know, games like, in my opinion, like Dishonored, right? Or Bioshock, or even like Prey. I know that those are technically like alien special abilities or whatever, but they're very like magic adjacent.
2: Yeah. It counts.
7: Yeah.
0: It counts. It counts.
7: All of these games where like, you don't necessarily have to like, you don't lose anything necessarily by going down the pathway where you get access to those like magical abilities. And to me, that's where magic and similar systems like feel the best, where it's in like, involved with every part of the game, and you know, or the designers know that players are going to have these abilities. Like the, is it called Blink in Dishonored or is it called something else? It's like,
0: I think it's Blink.
7: I think it's Blink. Yeah.
1: Phase Blink. Or
7: the, yeah. Something like the Shadow Stick. Yeah. Exactly. Like, the only way you can design the Dishonored levels is if you know that like every player is going to have Blink, right? Like the design doesn't work otherwise. So to me, like, yeah, we're talking about, you know, Dragon's Dogma 2, Baldur's Gate 3, Dragon Age Origins, all that sort of stuff. But there needs to be like other ways to play. And sometimes I feel like that can also like disincentivize the magic or make the magic not feel as like involved. Mm. Whereas what games where like you know that every player is gonna get those magical abilities eventually, there can be some really cool stuff. Kind of an underrated one, in my opinion, in this same sort of vibe is Eternal Strands. It came out like early last year. It was from some ex-BioWare devs, pretty like small like action, you know, RPG game. And the way that the magic was like involved in that game, it's a very deep like systems-based magic system, but there's only like 11 spells or something like this, or 10.
0: Oh, wow.
7: It's really limited, but like they all interact in interesting ways and the environment's super reactive to it. So you can like use fire on the ground and then like use a gravity ability to like pick up all of the debris that you've lit on fire and then throw that at enemies.
0: Oh, that's fun.
7: And like that's just an expected part of the combat loop. And I think that's really cool.
0: Nice. Cool. Sounds really interesting. And we've got even more cool magic stuff coming right up. So stick with us here on Checkpoint on Joy.
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0: Yes, welcome back to Checkpoint on Joy. We're talking about magic in video games, and I have a big surprise for everyone in this room because we are all getting isekai'd and Yay. You don't have a choice in the matter.
1: Oh, no.
0: So, all of us are going to be sent to a world in which we get to be a person with the ability to cast spells, and I want to hear about what kind of worlds you would want to travel to and why. Mm. And you can't say no. You have to go somewhere. I'm sorry. Right. That's the rules.
7: Well, obviously, Forsaken. Forspoken. You know?
0: Yeah. That's just what happened.
7: Exactly. That's literally the plot of that game.
2: I want clothing that talks to me in a witty way.
7: Yeah. 100%.
0: Like your pants?
2: Yes.
1: It actually ended up being really fun for her, though, when she did that in Forspoken.
0: I mean,
1: I was
0: she
1: jealous.
0: Did seem to have a good
2: you know
0: time.
2: What? Forspoken, for as bad as it started, it actually turned out good by the end
1: it's
2: of it.
1: It's fun to play.
2: Like, oh, surprisingly, really? Yeah. Literally, I reviewed that game and I was hating it for about half of it. And then it turned this corner halfway through where I was like, oh no, I think it's actually good.
7: Do you think you got Stockholm syndromed maybe a little bit?
1: I'm wishing it was me. But no, I played that one as well. And I back to like traversal, I can't believe I didn't mention Forspoken because
2: it feels so great.
1: The way you can move around in the parkour in that game with the spells was actually so much fun.
7: I'm going to be honest, I don't know anything. I played the demo and I found the traversal fun and stuff like that. I just thought it was a funny one to say for this particular question. But like, is it fine if you're magic in that world or is it like kind of
1: okay,
7: dire?
1: So actually going to that world, she doesn't have a great time.
0: Oh, yeah, okay. You lied to me. I thought you said she had a good time.
1: She has fun using the magic and she's like, holy hell, I can do spells. That's really cool. Mm. But not very good things are going on in that world, so it probably wouldn't be my first choice.
7: Okay.
1: And she went there against her will as well.
0: Yeah. I mean, I have some like pretty obvious bad, absolutely not. I don't want to go there. Any Dark Souls game.
1: Yeah. Oh my goodness.
7: Yeah, 100%. Yeah.
2: Elden Ring, which we haven't talked about, has a very in-depth magic system.
0: Yes, I would not want to go there.
1: I would want to go there before the events of Elden Ring when there was still an academy and people were just learning magic. That sounds really nice. Mm,
7: yeah.
1: But during the events of Elden Ring, maybe not.
0: I haven't played Elden Ring itself, but I've played a lot of Nightreign.
1: Yep.
0: And I, you know, I love that beautiful big woman with her huge hat.
1: She is beautiful and she's really fun to play and I love her magic. So maybe the Nightreign world's not very good though either.
0: No.
1: Not good things are happening
0: there. Bad. It's bad. I don't want to go there.
1: It's often not a good world state where there's magic.
0: As much as I want to hang out with Duchess, it's terrible. Yeah. I don't want to go there. Obviously, Dragon Age is out.
1: No, yeah. you'd be treated as oppressed and like a slave, and like people would kill you if they saw you.
0: Yeah.
2: I think beyond like your cozy games, like most time when there's magic in a game, it is like a vicious, dangerous
1: they're
2: world.
1: Afraid of you.
7: Yeah.
0: Yeah. Yeah.
2: Right. They're afraid of you, or you need magic to survive, yes. And that is scary.
0: Like, you know? I feel like you could be one of the NPCs in the College of Winterhold in Skyrim and you'd be all right. Yeah. There's a dragon every now and again, but there's a guy who deals with that. That's not your problem.
7: We got a guy. We got a dragon guy.
0: Yeah, we got a guy. Yeah, that's his job. I just hang out in the tower and do, like, there's that one NPC who is trying to, like, create a new spell and you can help her and she, like, turns you green.
7: Okay, what?
0: Yeah.
7: I've never heard of this guy.
0: Really? Oh, no, it's just this lady in the College of Winterhold. I think there are a couple of different, so I think you're tasked with helping out a couple of the apprentices in the tower and they're all doing a really bad job, but she specifically tries a bunch of spells on you. I think she turns you like into a cow and she makes you green.
7: Mm.
0: But really that just means they put a green filter over the screen. They didn't actually make you green.
7: Yeah, right.
0: But, you know, I could hang out with her. I think that would be fine.
2: I think for me, a game that I would like to live in that has magic would be Wildflowers.
0: Oh, yeah.
2: Remember Wildflowers, Aussie-made game where you, like, you're basically a witch in a coven and you get left, like, this farm, house, whatever.
0: Man. Mm.
2: And end up in this little town and it's kind of like a life sim and you have spells and powers, but you can also, like, romance the locals and have relationships.
1: And no one's afraid of you, no one cares.
2: No one's afraid of you. Well, great. It's kind of... It's just knowing that you're a witch, but it's not like a negative. It's more just like
1: a town witch.
2: It's a town witch, whatever. You've got
0: you're
2: a cauldron.
0: A witch positive.
2: It's cool. It's cool, I guess.
1: That sounds nice.
2: But you know, that to me is the kind of game where magic is like celebrated in a cozy, neat kind of way.
7: Yeah.
2: It's not used as a matter of combat, survival, or violence. That'd be a good one for me, I think.
0: Yeah.
2: Get my witch on.
0: That would be casual.
1: Maybe Stardew Valley as well, because the wizard just
0: I guess
1: lives
0: there,
1: there
0: is a wizard.
1: Yeah. I would become his apprentice.
0: But do they have room for more than one wizard? There's only one wizard's tower.
1: You can't romance
0: him. Fight him.
1: Yeah. Okay, maybe not.
0: And then you'll lose.
1: I think it would want to be a world where it's not an inherent thing. Anyone can learn it. Like, I don't know if I love it when you have to be born with magic to be able to be a wizard, but if you can be taught and study it, yeah, that would be a
7: nerd.
1: Yeah.
7: God.
1: Yeah, become a nerd. Have your
0: heart. You want to be like a wizard's wizard. Yeah, you want to read the tomes. James is like, no, I do not want to be a sorcerer. I want to be a wizard.
1: Exactly.
2: There are some fun games with magic schools, including the one that we're not going to talk about, but there's games like, you know, Spells and Secrets and stuff like that. There's a few games where I like that idea, right? The idea of like a school of magic and you're learning the ropes and it's all very wholesome. It's not
0: I mean, I'm sure that there's something like that in the Baldur's Gate 3 universe. It's just off screen.
1: Just don't be a Baldur's
0: Gate. Just where Gale usually lives.
1: Yeah, Waterdeep.
0: I just don't want to be there. I don't want to be in Baldur's Gate.
1: Yeah.
0: Stuff's bad there.
7: Yeah.
2: Didn't you play Witchbrook, James? Was that you?
1: Oh, Witchspire?
2: Witchspire, sorry.
1: Yes, that one.
2: I don't know which game is confused.
0: Yeah. Too many. There's too many a lot of them. Games.
1: No, that one is actually pretty good. That was an open world where you get like a familiar and you play as a little witch, you get a little familiar companion and you can build your own town.
2: Right.
1: Honestly, that one's pretty good. There might be an overlying catastrophe going on, but you don't really need to worry about that too much. You can just do what you want.
0: I mean, in the same vein, Moonlight Peaks is like an easy win. Like, you can be a witch. The main character is a vampire and a witch, so she can do a bit of magic. Mm. My favorite thing is that you can just like pick up your like stuff and move it with magic. You know, in Animal Crossing, you have to kind of push stuff.
7: Yeah.
0: You just levitate everything.
1: That's so convenient.
0: It'd be really good for like if you need to move house or something, you know?
7: All right, hear me out. It's not out yet, but The Blood of Dawnwalker, right? There's magic in that.
0: I'm hearing.
7: If I could get the same sort of setup that the main guy in that has, which is like magic by day, vampire by night, sort of situation.
0: That would be good.
7: That would be pretty good. And it's technically the real world. So I'd eventually catch back up and I'd get to play video games, hang out, etc., in the real world.
0: Use plumbing,
7: which is huge. And there are some billionaires I would love to chat with my vampire powers.
0: Yes.
7: You know, just a thought.
2: Just a friendly chat.
7: Yeah, just a friendly chat.
0: Just a nice friendly evening dinner.
1: Yeah.
0: Chat situation.
7: Yeah, dinner is right, I think. Yeah.
0: You want to have some friends for dinner. Sounds good. I think look, this is me being a little cheeky.
7: Mm.
0: I want to be in Lord of the Rings Online.
1: Oh, that's a good one.
0: Because I just want to be in Lord of the Rings.
2: I love that game. What a fun MMORPG. I used to play that game and I was a little bard hobbit.
0: Yeah.
2: I had my little hobbit house with my friends.
0: Yeah.
2: It was a great time.
0: I'm playing as a ranger elf. and I'm having a good time. Nice. But technically, on a technicality, of course, because technically you can't actually be like a wizard in Lord of the Rings unless you're one of the five.
1: I think
0: like
1: it's one
0: five.
1: Of those you have to be born with.
0: But,
1: you know, yeah.
0: But you can be a rune keeper, which has magical abilities.
1: Yeah.
0: So okay. I'm going to say I'll be that.
7: Yeah, right, okay.
0: And then I'll just hang out in Rivendell and not involve myself in anything.
1: You don't
0: I'm
1: have
0: just
1: to be in the plot of Lord of the Rings. You can just live in the world of Lord of the
0: I'll
1: Rings.
0: I'll just take a nap. I'll be like, have fun, guys. Yeah.
7: You don't want to be like Bree the Blue and like kind of be an angel or whatever?
0: I mean, I could be one of the two blue wizards because we haven't seen them in a long time.
1: Is there a green one?
0: No, there's a white one, a grey one, a brown one, and two blue ones unaccounted for.
1: Okay.
0: Where are they?
7: Unaccounted for. Well, hey, that kind of sucks that you have to share your colour. There's only five and you've got to share your colour.
0: I know. There could have been a blue and a green. I don't know why there's two blue ones and we just don't know where they are. They've been gone for ages.
2: I haven't played it, but this sounds like a Brie-coded game, so I'm going to guess maybe you have. Magical Delicacy, Brie?
0: I've never heard of that.
2: Wow, so you play as a chef and you have like a dragon hatchling in the kitchen with you. And so it's this idea of like you are, you know, you're a witch and you're a chef, so you're like cooking, but you're also like taming dragons and you're combining them together. I've heard really good things about it. I've heard that it's really wholesome, really lovely, and I think that's kind of the vibe of an RPG magic world that I'd want to live in, where it's, you know, it's cooking and it's cute and there's dragons. What more could you want, right?
1: Using it to improve everyday life sounds like the best use of magic.
0: I mean, I absolutely would not ever want to live in the world of Pathfinder, Wrath of the Righteous, awful, terrible time I would have there.
7: Yeah. The situation in the Pathfinder worlds on Galarian in general is usually pretty bad.
0: The situation's bad.
7: Yeah. It's usually pretty dire.
0: The world has a wound in it. That's bad.
7: Yeah.
0: But
7: who put that there?
0: I mean, I did find out who put that there. Yeah. But if you pick the Azada Mythic line, you can get a dragon. Her name is Ivu, and she is my best friend in the world. She starts off as a little baby dragon, but as you go, she gets bigger and bigger. And by the end, she's like almost a full-size dragon, and you can ride her into battle.
7: That's pretty sweet.
0: And she likes cookies, and she's purple, and I love her.
7: There you go.
0: And I also got a bunch of magical abilities that related to my mythic ability, so I could create like a field of flowers and stuff like that. And I thought that was really nice, but a terrible world. Cool powers, would not want to live there.
2: And one thing we haven't spoken about as well, because I guess it's magic in a way, but necromancy, like the idea
0: necromancy
2: of like,
0: is a bit sexy, I think.
2: Well, yeah, it could be for
7: it's
2: sure.
7: It's a bit sexy. Okay, interesting.
2: Everything's a bit sexy with Brie. Yeah. You know, like reanimating the dead, communicating with the dead, like the idea of games where you have like a little bunch of skellies running around with you, like
1: it's one of the many schools of magic. Yeah.
2: I love that in games. I love the idea of it as a concept. I think it's really, really neat and has some really cool gameplay mechanics. Diablo in particular does some really great things with necromancy. Yeah.
1: That's a good question, actually. What would everyone's type of, like, what would your preferred type of magic be if you got to choose one? Like necromancy, blood magic,
0: I'd like elemental. To be a shapeshifter.
1: Oh, shapeshifter is a good one.
2: Yeah. I had to ask what the sexiest magic was.
0: Shapeshifting
1: would be. Yes, that would
0: be. Yeah, because you can, like, you know.
7: As proven by Halson, you know, and
0: it's for anybody who likes a monster out there. You can have monster on tap.
7: Yeah. Monster on tap.
0: Like, come on. Yeah. And I don't mean the drink.
1: Yeah.
0: That's not what I mean.
7: Incredible.
2: I still think like teleportation in any form is
0: I mean, obviously.
1: Sounds so convenient. Just the best one, really.
2: And same with flying too. You know, like anything that's like helps get you places faster.
0: I'm concerned that if I could fly, I would get motion sick.
1: Yeah.
2: I mean, you get motion sick on the train.
0: I know. Well,
1: there might be a spell to counter motion sickness.
0: Oh, you're
1: so
0: right. There just could be a spell to cure motion sickness.
7: Yeah. It's kind of a bummer that we're like, which one would be most convenient for us to continue to live on? Normal life. Like, we're like, oh yes, like flight or teleportation.
1: So I can get to work on time.
7: Yeah.
0: I mean, the money. That was my first thought was, how do I get to work on time? I don't want, see, one of the things I put on the list of like benefits of going to be a mage is wizard tower, no rent.
1: Yes. Have your own place.
2: No rent. I mean, no neighbors.
0: And wizard is a job.
1: Yes.
0: Like, James can be in his tower reading tomes forever, and that's his job.
1: I could become a teacher and like.
0: You don't need to. You don't need to take phone calls.
1: Yeah, exactly.
0: Just no more email.
2: A bit of mind control wouldn't hurt. Wouldn't mind some
0: mind control. Also dicey, sexy.
2: Dicey and sexy.
1: It's like telekinesis, kind of that thing.
0: You know, just a like, bit of a casual hold person.
1: Yeah.
7: Oh, okay. We're going to do some weird territory here.
1: All right. There's a lot you can do with magic. It's very versatile.
7: Let me just be like fireballs, man. That's it.
2: I feel like I'd stuff that up, though. I feel like I'd be asleep and I would accidentally cast Fireball and I'd wake up to a burning down house. Yeah. I feel like that wouldn't be good. There's a risk to that.
7: Yeah. That's true. But have you ever been in the smoker's area of a nightclub and been able to light someone's cigarette with your hand?
0: That would be also sexy.
7: That's pretty sexy.
0: I think magic is just sexy, I think, it's is good. What we're learning. And while I could talk about this element of magic for hours, it is unfortunately coming.
2: The sexiest kind?
0: Yes, yeah. Yes. It is unfortunately coming towards the end of our show today. And so I'd like to thank all of my wonderful contributors here today. Luke, thank you very much.
2: Thank you, Bree.
0: Thank you, Austin.
7: Thank you for having me.
0: Thank you, James.
1: Thank you so much.
0: And thank you to you so much for listening. We're Checkpoint on Joy. Stick with us here on Joy to listen to some more cool stuff coming up next. And we'll see you next time. Bye.
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0: Hello, hello, hello. You're listening to Zed Games. My name is Zara, and with me in the studio this episode is...
1: Caroline.
0: And...
2: Maylee.
0: Woo! Well, have you two been playing anything recently? Anything you want to maybe give a little mention?
1: I've been
0: Caroline, can you say Yu-Gi-Oh one more time?
1: No, I've not been playing Yu-Gi-Oh. I've been playing Burb. It's a in-browser sort of incremental game that I've been playing on and off for, I think, over a month now.
0: How about you, Maylee? Have you been playing anything recently?
3: It's hard to admit. I've recently re-picked up some League of Legends.
0: No!
1: Oh, no!
3: Another one.
0: No!
3: Lost.
0: Maylee! Maylee, we've talked about this.
3: I'm back at school. I'm studying and I'm packing to move, and there's nothing else that's getting me through but these toxic matches.
0: Oh, man.
3: I hate them, but I need them.
0: I'm quite excited about the new system being introduced in Warframe. So we are going to listen to a track featuring Jill Harris called View from the Top.

0: You're listening to Zed Games. My name is Zara, and with me in the studio this episode is
1: Caroline
0: and
2: Maylee.
0: And we are about to hop into a review.
1: Zara has a review.
0: Cat. Meow.
1: Meow. Meow.
0: Cats. Cats.
2: Cats.
1: Cats. Cats and boots and cats.
0: Okay, I will be talking about a game called Bravest Coconut, developed by Little Nebula. And I have to say, I've been looking forward to this one for a while. It is a locally developed game, and we've been lucky enough to see how it's transformed over time. And now it is here, it is out, and we can finally dive right into it. So, in Bravest Coconut, you help a little white cat named Coco return a library book. But as a budding adventurer, a series of events means that she ultimately ends up needing to defend her position as the main character and protect the characters who support her story. This is a point-and-click adventure game, without the point in clicking, with a pixel art style that is vibrant and charming, upbeat music, and this wonderful dry sense of humor in the game. And the fourth wall breaks, Bravest Coconut has been a game that I've been looking forward to for a very long time. And even though this isn't really my type of game, it's just been so lovely. The mechanics of this game is pretty simple. You can attack and defend yourself and interact with the world and the characters. And the main driver of progress is to interact with the world and the characters. You'll need to find objects, collect clues, combine tools, brew potions, recover lost band members, and so much more. There's a lot of exploration, backtracking, and maybe some clueless wandering, but I'm not unhappy about it. Some puzzles had me stumped for a good 30 minutes or so, and then I would have that, hang on. What if these clues are actually referring to the globe that was in the very first room that I walked right past?
1: Ooh.
0: Followed by the sense of joy of being right, finally. I did feel frustrated at times, but I also didn't feel stupid for not getting the solution immediately. There is also just a sense of joy just in the details in the game. So Coco has some very specific animations, and it just shows a level of detail and care. When she jumps down a little ledge, she does a little somersault, and I swear you can see her toe beans. When ridiculous game logic happens, she pauses and turns to look directly into the camera, just kind of going, you believe this? You seeing this? Some animations are obviously for a very specific action that happens only once throughout the game, and it all just adds a lot of life to this game. The developer himself is a character in the game, along with some other real-life people, and they'll play a supporting role for Coco. Speaking of Coco, I love this little cat so much. She's just so happy to be an adventurer with a laminated guild card and everything, aww, and she just takes everything in stride. And along with that, she's a very resourceful cat. Puzzles, no problem. She's taking notes to help you out. Locked up in a cell? I'm sure Coco has something in her pockets that can help. You just need to be a little creative in your approach. Lost bandmate who fell asleep on the beach and you can't wake him up. You remember that alarm clock that woke Coco up at the start of the game? That's going to come in handy. The story isn't the most unique thing ever, but the approach to it and the way it escalates just ties so well into the tone of the game itself. It's a bit absurd, but it's really, really sincere about it. And it just works. And the developer's commitment to including delights throughout the game keeps me going. I don't think this is a game for everyone, but I think it will surprise a lot of people in how satisfying it is to play and experience. Is it a perfect game? There's no such thing. I would get frustrated with puzzles at times, and the amount of backtracking I would need to do could be a pain. The game recommends that you play with a controller, but I thought it played just fine with a keyboard. Although I had to rebind all the keys because the default settings was really quite awkward. But there's some really, really helpful accessibility settings, such as enemies only having one hit point or highlighting interactables, which helps cut down on a little bit of that aimless wandering. It really is just such a lovely, beautiful game, and it's delivering everything I hoped for, and then some. Not an especially challenging game technically, but a delightful series of puzzles and interactions that just keeps things going. I've not finished the game, and I'm not really in a rush to do so because I just enjoy, and I am rewarded for exploring and chatting and just throwing spaghetti at the wall to see what sticks. And there's just been some moments of genuine just kind of like, that was pretty funny. Coco's a pretty funny cat. And I just, it's, the dialogue is so good. It's just very, very grounded. But also a little bit goofy. Brave as Coconut is available for PC on Steam, as well as Linux and those Macs out there. It does have an introductory offer, which expires in the next 32 hours. But also, the base price of the game is only $13.95. And I think, you know what? That's cheaper than a movie ticket. And you definitely get more than a movie out of this game.
2: Wait till it's not on sale and buy it.
0: Yes. Or buy it now and buy a copy for your friend and leave a positive review. It's a beautiful game. I'm glad it's here. And I am excited to see how Coco defends her position as the main character of her very own game. And that is Brave as Coconut.
1: Boots and cats and cats and cats and cats.
0: Now, Brave as Coconut has one of my favorite tropes, which is a fictional band that exists in the game. Band is Bin Chickens.
2: Yes!
0: And we are going to be listening to Waking the Dead.

0: You're listening to Zed Games. My name is Zara. With me in the studio this episode is Caroline.
1: Heyo.
0: And Maylee.
2: I like birds.
0: You never need an excuse.
2: Bird is
0: you
2: the word. I do. I need excuses to talk about my mortal enemies.
0: You have a great excuse right now because we are going to be talking about, another game. Isle of Feathers.
2: It's a bird review about a bird.
3: Birds. They're scary.
2: Bird is the word. Poop on your head.
3: They'll swoop on you.
2: They too
0: can be quite frightening.
3: But they aren't in Isle of Feathers, mostly because they're not real.
0: Oh, thank goodness. I was really scared that the box came with birds in it. Like, it's so...
3: Well, it does come with birds in it, but they're beautiful, clunky little click-clack wooden figures of birds.
0: Oh.
3: Not real feathery, stinky, swoopy birds.
0: I feel safe. I feel safe. So,
2: yeah, birds do stink, don't they?
0: So, Maylee, what is Isle of Feathers?
3: Well, Isle of Feathers is another game that we outside games have seen be developed in the local community.
0: It's
3: come a long way since its humble beginnings, and it's a board game that released to the world only a few weeks ago. It is a vertical and horizontal in multiple directions tile building game where players 1 to 4 compete to build habitats for their birds on this island. So there are cards with different birds. Each one is a strange bird.
0: Like the blue-footed booby.
3: But you get these cards and each bird has a desired habitat. Maybe that's grass or sand or mountain. Maybe there's forest or not. And your goal is to build that up, which seems maybe easy, but you only have a certain amount of actions you can do on your turn. So you have to build it up and then hope the people who have turns before your next turn don't ruin it or take your spot.
0: Ooh.
3: And then you also have to sabotage them from doing their things so they don't get too many points.
0: Oh.
3: It's quite competitive. I love getting into the competitive spirit in board games. I love that.
0: Mm.
3: Honestly, the best strategy I found for 4-player games was just trying to mess up other people and hoping that by chance something that worked for you came around by your turn.
0: That's such a bird thing to do, though.
3: But I mean, if you're not competitive and you are a big fan of birds, like I said, it's 1 to 4 players.
0: What?
3: So you can play it on your own and it becomes sort of like a spatial reasoning puzzle trying to get the birds in, playing against the island.
0: So how do you win? What is like to get the most birds on the island?
3: So each of the bird cards has a different point value. Once you place your bird, you get those points at the end of the game. And it sort of gives you an opportunity to have a variety of strategies. You could go for the really, really easy birds that only give you 2 or 3 points. Or you could save your time, wait until you get the 9-point birds. And really, the ibis is mid.
0: Scathing!
3: Mid points.
0: Oh my goodness!
3: No, the ibis is a great bird, but mid point.
0: Do you feel like Isle of Feathers has maybe helped you develop a bit of an appreciation for strange birds?
3: For strange birds, definitely. The game proclaims itself as a love letter to strange birds. Oh, and I forgot the most important part, which I will mention after this.
0: Yeah.
3: But it definitely has a diverse range of birds that it shows off, and I've learnt of new birds that I didn't know existed, and I appreciate them, and I think they're very pretty. Most of them I want to be away from me, but I like them in theory.
0: Mm.
3: So the part of the game that I forgot to mention was it's not really a rule, but it is heavily encouraged that each time you place a bird down, you share a bird fact about this bird with the table. And if you don't know any about this particular bird, then you just make it up.
0: Lying.
3: A fun variation on this that I found was to just try and come up with the bird cry based on what the bird looks like.
0: Mm-hmm. Oh, I like that. That's fun. I'm adopting that as a house rule.
3: Yeah, I recommend. It's good fun.
0: Oh, excellent.
3: Lots of screaming went on in my house that night.
0: I imagine your neighbours were a little bit... unless they were like, oh, yeah, it's Idle Feathers.
3: Maybe don't do it if you live in an apartment.
0: Mm. But
3: bird facts, bird noises. It's very, it's a very engaging game with that and the sabotaging. It gets you amped up, but it's also not too much of a like steep game rules wise. If you're not super into board games, or if you're a bit intimidated by really heavy rules, it's not that. It's super accessible and easy to jump into.
0: Oh, that's awesome. Because it really is, it's such a beautiful game. Like the artwork, the, I forget what they're called, the little token counter
3: meeples.
0: Things. Meeples. Thank you. That's such a good word. Everything thematically is gorgeous.
3: The little square tiles of sand, grass and mountain, they're just so satisfying to clunk onto each other.
0: Oh, that's good. But, like, I feel like when you see a game with a lot of pieces, you're like, oh, man, how many rules are am I going to have to learn?
3: Yeah, no, it's definitely not too much.
1: What I really want to know is, how does it feel to hold the little meeples in your mouth gently?
3: I will have to get back to you on that.
1: Disappointing.
3: I'm sorry.
0: I expected better, Melee.
3: I should have known.
0: Hard-hitting games and journalism. Time. We need to know the mouthfeel, especially for physical games.
1: Yep.
0: What else?
1: And also digital games, I need to know the mouthfeel.
0: I know the mouthfeel for those, and it's zappy. Any additional thoughts for Isle of Feathers?
3: I'm trying to think of another funny bird name, but I can't.
0: That is Isle of Feathers, a love letter to strange birds.
1: Where I'm looking at the busted bird. It looks like a bird. Caw, caw.
0: All right. Well, obviously we need to listen to some thematically appropriate music. So from Untitled Goose Game, we are going to be listening to...

0: And that is the end of the show. Do not worry, because we'll be back again next week to talk about more games.
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6: Because it's in our blood, as Botswana, don't you fight for love? It's very odd that the Christians are the Goliath in this situation.
7: There's never a desire for us to rock it up to a court that overturned Roe v. Wade. 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
8: 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I'm Lucy Chappell. In the news this week, LGBTQ plus foster children in the U.S. won't be protected from unsupported families anymore. Trans-positive soccer star Megan Rapinoe cries foul after being ejected from a World Cup ad. A lesbian couple in Botswana is fighting for marriage equality. And Madison Square Garden is wired for risky guests. Then we get a look inside the hallowed halls of the U.S. Supreme Court, where a Lambda attorney actually has a hopeful message. There's a lot in store for you now that you've found This Way Out.
9: I'm Joe Bainline.
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9: With NewsWrap, a summary of some of the news in or affecting LGBTQ communities around the world for the week ending July 18, 2026.
10: LGBTQ plus children in foster care are losing potential federal protections thanks to the removal of a Biden-era rule published by the U.S. Health and Human Services Secretary Robert F. Kennedy Jr. Barely 2 years ago, funding was set aside for LGBTQ plus foster children to be placed in supportive homes protected from conversion therapy and potentially hostile environments. It created a formal process for children to report mistreatment and self-advocate for better living conditions. Before the rule could take effect, U.S. District Judge Jeremy Kernoodle blocked it in March 2025. By June, the protective rule was set aside without any legal force. The July 14th rescission marks its final death blow.
9: Women's soccer star Megan Rapinoe is speaking out about being removed from a World Cup advertisement. Despite holding her own two World Cup championships, the lesbian Olympic gold medalist and Presidential Medal of Freedom recipient was identified as a risk by AI software. Rapinoe's stance as a transgender ally was the source of the alleged risk. In an op-ed for Marie Claire magazine, Rapinoe criticizes anti-trans legislation and its broader social impact. Instead advocating for inclusivity in sports, she warns about the troublesome discrimination against trans athletes, Black and brown athletes, and young women athletes who don't fit a narrow standard of femininity. Rapinoe claims that the brand planning to include her in a World Cup commercial implemented an AI software that flags potential talent for supposed risk. The outspoken player writes, "Standing up for our trans siblings, welcoming them on the field, sends a powerful message to these politicians that we reject their hate and division and to keep their hands off our bodies."
10: A lesbian couple in Botswana is entering a legal battle to bring marriage equality to their country. Bonolo Selelo and Solofelo Kumile appeared in court on July 14th to argue that Botswana's Marriage Act is unconstitutional. The 2001 law does not explicitly state that marriage is between a man and a woman. However, it does use gendered language such as husband and wife. The two women were denied permission to register their marriage in 2025. Back in 2019, Botswana's High Court decriminalized same-sex relationships. Then, in April of this year, Botswana finally formally repealed the anti-sodomy penal code. However, this queer-positive trend has not stopped the opposition. The Evangelical Fellowship of Botswana, the House of Churches, and the Dingwetsi Association are all seeking to participate in the trial to prevent marriage equality. Plaintiff Bonolo Salelo tried to make sense of this when she told YTV Botswana earlier this year.
6: Because it's in our blood as Botswana to fight for love. We're seeing a lot of activity by Christians. But it's very odd that the Christians are the Goliath in this situation. Or now we're two people just saying, let us live our lives. Let us get married.
9: Reform UK is waving the flag issue again, this time calling for pride flags to be banned from the Southampton City Council's headquarters. The right-wing party's recently elected councillor, Philip Crook, submitted a motion calling on the Labour-run council to limit the flags it displays to the Union flag, the flag of St. George, and the Southampton City flag. The proposal was met with harsh criticism and vehement protest. Green Party councillor Misty Burgess is the city's first trans elected representative, and she led the way, saying, I think it's very important when dog whistles like this motion come along that they should not be granted any oxygen. The oxygen was definitely sucked out of the room by a public gallery filled with Trans Pride Southampton protesters gathered to object to the motion on the steps of the Civic Center. In a last-minute shift, Councillor Crook withdrew his flag restriction proposal on July 15th, though he promises to bring it back later, claiming that he was only making a strategic move to push ahead two other motions for his party instead.
10: Madison Square Garden is suing Wired magazine over their reporting on the venue's surveillance system. Madison Square Garden is taking legal retaliation against what it calls cherry-picked fragments of that data to manufacture a false narrative portraying MSG as targeting the LGBTQIA community for discriminatory purposes. One incident Wired recounts is the intensive tracking of a transgender woman. MSG's security team recorded her every movement through the venue, even compiled investigative dossiers about her. The reason? Simply because she is transgender. The security chief did not want her to be seen on camera during TV broadcasts for fear of an openly trans woman could, in his words, damage MSG's reputation. Billionaire James Dolan is the CEO of Madison Square Garden and also owns the New York Knicks, the Rangers, Radio City Music Hall, the Las Vegas Sphere, and other venues. Wired's Noah Schachtman calls Dolan's surveillance machine his deep state. Schachtman and investigative journalists Maddie Varner and Robert Silverman got inside Dolan's deep state through seven current and former employees, as well as combing through confidential internal reports and Signal Group chat messages. The MSG database was found and released by a hacker collective called Shiny Hunters. That database holds nearly 40,000 people, with many documented for their level of so-called risk. Almost 100 entries are marked as LGBTQIA, according to the Wired team. Wired released a statement about the Madison Square Garden lawsuit on social media that reads in part, "We stand by this reporting and plan to vigorously defend it against this baseless and ridiculous lawsuit. We look forward to continuing our coverage of MSG and on billionaire James Dolan's use of technology across his entertainment empire. It's one part of our wider mission and the critical job of journalists now more than ever holding power to account."
9: That's News Wrap, global queer news with attitude for the week ending July 18th, 2026. Follow the news in your area and around the world. An informed community is a strong community.
10: News Wrap was written by Jeb Bakke, produced by Lucia Chappelle and Brian DeShazer, and brought to you by you.
9: Thank you. Help keep us in ears around the world at thiswayout.org, where you can also read the text of this newscast and much more. For This Way Out, I'm Joe Bainline. Stay healthy.
10: And I'm Chris Wilson. Stay safe.
8: Becky Pepper Jackson was 11 years old when the state of West Virginia said she could no longer play on the girls' track team. Becky sued. The young trans student athlete lost her case in the U.S. Supreme Court on June 30th, but is the game over? This Way Out's Jeb Bakke spoke with one of the Lambda legal attorneys involved with the case.
0: As a non-binary and transgender rights project director for Lambda Legal, Sasha Bookert helped fashion Becky Pepper Jackson's Title IX and equal protection arguments for the U.S. Supreme Court. I asked her about the case for Becky, or BPJ, and how the litigation emerged from recent legislation.
7: If anybody has spent 5 minutes in America, you'll know how important sports are to parents across the country and how big of a deal it is. The far right played into that, and so they really started to push these, you know, model bills out across the country. This is around, you know, 2020, and it gained some traction and just picked up and picked up in a fervor. And, you know, along with that came, you know, bills that would also, you know, ban people from, trans people from using restrooms. It would ban healthcare was the next, you know, tranche of attacks. But anyway, we ended up with about 26 states, you know, I think 27 now, who have passed some kind of law prohibiting kids from participating in sports. Trans kids, you know, sometimes they prohibit trans girls and trans boys both, but most of the time they target just trans girls and not trans boys, because they know that that is just something that, you know, this protective instinct will kick in, and they can kind of, they can bank on, you know, parents being insecure and concerned. And so these laws were passed, and it's just heartbreaking to see, because, you know, first of all, it's obviously not been a problem that needs resolving, given that there were high school athletic associations across the country, you know, implementing, you know, inclusive policies in places like California, Washington, you know, have had, you know, inclusive policies since 2008. And, you know, these, you know, drastic claims that this is gonna, you know, upend women's sports, and in the same breath, you know, the governors in these states, like West Virginia, when they passed their law, could not name a single trans athlete in their state. I don't know what the term is. It's trans baiting. You know, it's this idea that you can just throw out these, you know, accusations and invoke fears. And in my opinion, I won't dwell on this long, but it really is about, you know, distracting people from, you know, the real issues in their lives, you know, like healthcare and affordability and the things they're trying to do to, you know, inflict this, you know, worldview on the country that is just really disgusting and horrible and, you know, caves to, you know, corporate America in every way. Setting that aside, yeah, these bans just inflicted this enormous amount of harm. We're inflicting and are inflicting this enormous amount of harm, because what happens when you tell trans kids that they can't participate in sports, it means that they're not going to participate at all. A lot of the LGBTQ legal organizations, you know, brought lawsuits challenging these bans. And this is, we recognize, you know, this what the Supreme Court compositions these days, you know, there's never a desire for us to rock it up to a court that overturned Roe v. Wade. You know, we get how dangerous this court really is. You know, on the other hand, though, we can't just, you know, turn our backs to, you know, the lives that are being wrecked, you know, across the board, whether it's in healthcare or sports, and just ignore the discrimination that's happening. So we were able to secure, you know, a really powerful nationwide injunction on behalf of a trans girl named Becky Pepper Jackson, which is one of the primary litigants in the Supreme Court case. Who's this just, you know, a glorious kid who's just, you know, I think she was 12 or 13 or something, you know, when she first started to play, and just, you know, finishing last in her group, and was just having a ball participating, and just really just love of cross country. And so we stepped in because the ban was passed and they told her that she couldn't play. So we filed a lawsuit and we won a really powerful injunction allowing her to keep playing for, I think it was a year, maybe a year and a half. And then the district court reversed its opinion for some reason and issued a summary judgment ruling, which is, you know, like kind of a stronger ruling than just a preliminary injunction, and kind of reversed it. And we thought, oh, geez, you know, that's really bad. So we appealed the case to the Fourth Circuit Court of Appeals, who agreed with us and allowed her to go participate. And then West Virginia appealed that decision, and then it went to the Supreme Court. We had argument earlier this year, and they issued a decision, you know, a few weeks ago. And It could have gone in a lot of different ways, you know, so it wasn't the worst case scenario, but they ended up ruling on behalf of West Virginia, saying that it might be discrimination against Becky, but we just can't get into specific examples like this and deal with individuals. We just know that as a rule, as it applies generally to trans girls across the board, that's fine. Becky might actually be an exception, but we're not going to bother with actually looking at the scientific evidence. We're just going to make this broad sweeping assessment, which is really disappointing. Obviously, that has an impact on her ability to participate going forward, but it just creates this really bad precedent, in my opinion.
2: You've touched upon a few things that I'd love to jump into. The first thing that I'm kind of interested in was, right, this does not mean that a ban of trans athletes is mandated. It's allowing states to uphold their own individual mandates, and of course...
7: Not that they weren't asking for that, though. The defendants were very clear that they wanted the sweeping ruling that would apply across the board to everyone. So it's certainly scary.
2: That's interesting. So was it your opinion that they had kind of changed their tune midway through to try and just obtain at least the upholding of this singular ban?
7: Yeah, less so with the government than with the states. You know, the states really seem to be, you know, red in tooth and claw. They really were, you know, went out of their way to misgender the plaintiffs. And, you know, I don't want to give any credit to the government, to be honest, but it certainly was, you know, clear that they were looking for, you know, as much, you know, as broad relief as they could get. I mean, it's hard to say that we were pleased in any way by the decision, because we're not. But, you know, they really did cabinet, you know, and I think there's arguments, you know, that will be made that say otherwise, but they really did cabinet to sports. And they could have said, oh, this applies to Title IX across the board, which would create havoc on any other number of contexts under Title IX, including employment and harassment and other contexts.
2: I guess there's some sigh of relief in that it got just quarantined into sports. Something that you've stated previously is that this sets up a state-by-state, a school-by-school fight. From my understanding, a lot of these institutions have been able to cite various other circuit court cases regarding Title IX. Schools could defend themselves by saying, no, there are these other precedents. We are required by federal policy to uphold these rights. Is this case going to change the ability for schools to make those claims?
7: I don't think, no. I think that they should be able to defend their policies. First of all, this is a different context, because this is likely cisgender students bringing cases challenging inclusive policies rather than transgender students challenging bans. The holding here is clear that it's not a violation of equal protection to deny a trans student from being banned, but that doesn't mean that it will allow a cisgender student to require that a transgender student be banned in a state where there's an inclusive policy. So no, I don't think so.
2: Does this change the fight then for schools, generally speaking, to have those inclusive policies?
7: Yeah, I mean, there it's certainly going to be, you know, litigated. You know, this is something that we're going to see cited, you know, and we've already seen a rash of, you know, these cases in the past. But I don't think so. I think that the schools, you know, will continue. And again, it places them in, you know, a difficult situation, because if they, you know, cave and they feel like, oh, we've got to, you know, comply with this pressure, they're going to face litigation within the state, which, you know, given the non-discrimination protections against trans students. So no, I don't think so.
2: Yeah, some optimism, perhaps, that this really won't have as far sweeping impacts on folks as maybe we're led to believe.
7: I think so. Yeah, I really do. I am cautiously optimistic, but I think that there is enough, you know, good law, especially given the conflicts of law here and the way that the Supreme Court issued this ruling to allow schools to continue to provide those, you know, inclusive policies in sports.
2: So I'm curious if you could take us a little bit into the courtroom. Are they genuinely of the belief that this is a threat?
7: This is just my impression. I will say that I was present during the oral argument in BPJ, but I just heard the oral argument in the Scrimeti decision, and the tenor and the way in which the justices talked about these issues was strikingly different in that they were much softer and much more human, you know, during the BPJ argument, shockingly, you know, given the way in which this has been framed. I think this is, and this kind of goes back to the defendants too, I think that there is this, there has been this, you know, ongoing effort to demonize transgender people across the board, you know, over the last few years. And I think maybe it, in my opinion, maybe I'm totally wrong, but it feels like it might have peaked, you know, in last year or the year before. And I feel like there's been a little bit of a shift in the way that, you know, folks are described. I wasn't pleased with the way that the decision was written. It was written by Justice Kavanaugh, and he never makes an attempt to refer to Becky or Lindsay as transgender girls, even, you know, he doesn't refer to them as boys, but it's just, it's this language, this doublespeak. But Justice Gorsuch was very supportive in, you know, in the concurrence, which was helpful. And the other justices were great. And I think, but it was toned down comparatively. So I think that there is this thing happening, and this is something that I don't think is shocking to anyone, where, you know, the country just hadn't really known transgender people. We knew of transgender people. We knew a couple, you know, high profile people. And as these issues have really, you know, risen in visibility, there's an inevitable backlash. And I do think that there is some work being done by countless, you know, trans folks and their families and people who, you know, support and care for trans people and care about human rights, period, have done an enormous amount of work over the last few years to really push back against the demonization. And I think people are also starting to get wise, you know, about what's really happening in the world. And a little suspicious, in my opinion. You know, maybe it's probably more just the humanization and softening and seeing, you know, trans people as people. But I do think there is also some, like, chagrin about, you know, buyer's remorse or whatever, and buying into, you know, all of this hate and anger, and then realizing that, you know, oh gosh, now I have to pay $5 a gallon. You know, I can't afford my groceries. You know, people are starting to make connections that, you know, they hadn't made before. So that's, you know, that's just me pontificating. But I do think that there has been a lot of work, and I do think there's some humanization. And I think that there's a lot of unseen work, I do think, especially with the courts and even with the Supreme Court, that trans people are everywhere. You know, whereas, you know, they're not unique. And I think that there are, you know, I don't know anybody's personal story that on the court or what their family's structures look like, but, you know, I can imagine that there are people that, you know, have, you know, trans people in their lives that feel like it's important to at least have a conversation. You know, and so I do think I was struck, you know, I mean, the decision still absolutely sucks. Don't get me wrong. I'm not trying to soft pedal it, but I do think there's been a little bit of a shift there. You know, I don't know, again, unfortunately, with the, you know, the way that judicial nominations have been structured and some of the rhetoric that we see from the nominees that have come through, I don't, you know, feel optimistic about the coming years and some of these more difficult parts of the country. Unfortunately, there are already, you know, difficult places to begin with. In other words, you know, when the administration changes again, and, you know, there are, you know, there's positive work being done to, you know, pursue legislative priorities that will help transgender people. you know, it's going to be, you know, a battle, because we're still going to have a lot of these folks on the bench. And just to remind people, you know, judicial nominees are lifetime appointments, you know, and so that's why midterms are so important. And the Senate is so important, because that's who votes on lifetime federal judicial nominees, who end up making decisions for their lifetime.
2: Is it your impression, you've noted a softening a little bit, right? A smelling of the coffee, but the proportionality of all people in the world, right? We're talking about a very small number of transgender individuals that are just trying to play sports. Is there a feeling in light of this case of recognition, the perception versus the lived experience, how much of a discrepancy there is?
7: Yeah, I don't know. I mean, I feel like it's been blown up so much that, you know, there, you know, just it's, it, you know, even though we constantly say, look, Jim Justice could not name one transgender person in his own state, you know, and this is across the board what we see over and over again, and we can give people numbers. I mean, I would love it if there were trans kids that were participating in sports. It would be really wonderful. It's not, you know, trans people make up, you know, roughly between, you know, 0.3 and 0.7% of the population, period. And how many of those are playing sports? Probably maybe a handful of them. And how many are trans girls that are playing sports? You know, it's just ridiculous, you know, when you look at the actual numbers. And so it's, you know, But I can't say that, you know, it's endlessly frustrating to me, you know, because of the way that's been framed as this, like, epic threat that we face as a country, but that people don't see through that. But for whatever reason, it just hasn't broken through to be completely transparent. I would love for people to see that, but I hope people see that, but I don't. I think it's more just a softening and recognizing the humanity of folks, but we'll keep pushing. I'll keep reiterating it over and over again.
2: Absolutely. How, by the way, has the Lambda team been able to talk with Becky and her family since this? How's she doing? How is she taking all of this now?
7: She's such a champ. You know, her family is so wonderful. Then she's just, you know, of course it's really disappointing. You know, she is a fighter and she, never, ever was unambiguous about this being not just about herself. This was about, you know, other trans girls like her that she was fighting for. And, you know, so it is, it's very, very difficult, but she's proud of what she's done. And she'll continue to, she's a winner. She's absolutely amazing human being, and she'll continue to strive and thrive. And, you know, I have no doubt that this isn't the last we'll hear about Becky Pepper Jackson. She's just an absolutely wonderful person.
0: I've been speaking with Sasha Bookert of the LGBTQ advocacy organization, Lambda Legal. For This Way Out, I'm Jeb Bakke.
8: 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News Wrap was written and produced by Jeb Bakke and Brian DeShazer, edited by Lucia Chappelle, and read by Chris Wilson and Joe Bayline. Against Me performed some of the music you heard, and Kim Wilson composed and performed our theme music. 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
13: Hello and welcome to Diffusion. Sit back and relax while we illuminate your brain with weird and wonderful science. I'm Ian Wolfe. On this edition, while I prepare interviews for the return of the Frontiers of Science Forum, we'll hear my 2021 interview with Professor Judith Dawes, who used random lasers to sense molecules. She was the first speaker from the event I ever spoke with. The Frontiers of Science Forum is held every year at the Concord Golf Club in Sydney. Dr. Frederick Osman, with help from the Australian Institute of Physics, the Teachers Guild of New South Wales, the Royal Society of New South Wales, and the Royal Australian Chemical Institute, organises four cutting-edge scientific researchers from universities around Australia to speak on their work. This year, Professor Dane McCamey will speak on molecular quantum technologies. Dr. Eliza Milton will address science in the spaces between disciplines. Professor Nooshin Nasiri, who I first interviewed in 2018, will talk about nanotechnology, how the smallest things are making the biggest difference. And Professor James Brown will talk about how to understand the Australian population beyond the census, with alternative data sources. As I have for the last 5 years, I will be interviewing the speakers on Diffusion, and then hosting the question and answer session between the audience and the speakers at the end of the night. You can book tickets at www.teachersguild.newsouthwales.edu.au/event-details/36019/frontiers-of-science. There'll be a link on the episode page. And from the 2008 archives, Kashina Allen talks about the science of power dressing and blue eyes. Random lasers. Judith Dawes is a professor of physics at Macquarie University and director of the Macquarie Photonics Research Centre, which spans the full range of photonic research from astronomy to nanotechnology. Professor Dawes will be speaking at the Frontiers of Science Forum on the 12th of March 2021 at the Concord Golf Club. The Frontiers of Science Forum is run by the Australian Institute of Physics, the Teachers Guild of New South Wales, and the Royal Australian Chemical Institute. Judith's own area of research is nanophotonics, how nanoparticles interact with light. We spoke by Zoom, and I began by asking her if she was working on a medical sensor using nanophotonics.
12: Yeah, I've got a long-standing interest in applying photonics and applying lasers to areas of practical use, and so that includes medicine. I've worked in the past on lasers for microsurgical tissue repair, so looking down a microscope, actually welding the tissues together when you sever your finger or something like that. So I've got a background in applying lasers to different areas, and that means I need to work with the surgeons, or in some cases the dentists, to do the clinical side, but I provide the laser expertise. Right. And in this particular area, I'm interested in using my expertise in nanoparticles as well as lasers. So what we've been working on for a while is how nanoparticles interact with light. And the nanoparticles, the ones that I'm using, are actually gold nanoparticles. They're really interesting because they concentrate the light, they absorb the light, but they also reflect it. And so when I combine these gold nanoparticles with laser dyes, very bright red, brightly fluorescent dyes, the gold nanoparticles scatter the light through the dye. And it means that I can actually make a laser without putting mirrors on it. Usually when you build a laser, you have to put two mirrors and then you put a laser material inside the mirrors and you reflect the light backwards and forwards so that it can build up. My lasers build up without any mirrors because the gold nanoparticles scatter the light backwards and forwards inside the laser dye solution.
13: So you can make, well, a liquid laser.
12: I can. I can make a liquid laser inside an optical fiber. I can make a liquid laser inside a drop.
13: So with little tiny lasers, you can look inside human tissue?
12: I'm not actually building these lasers inside human tissue. What I'm exploring is how you could introduce a fluid from the body, and there's, you know, any number of fluids you could think of, and then explore what's in that fluid by the way it interacts with the laser. So this is not something where I build a laser inside the body. Someone else has built a random laser inside cancer tumours, and has shown that the cells in the cancer tumour scatter the light differently than healthy cells do. And so you can distinguish maybe a cancer tumour from some other kind of tissue because of the way it behaves in a random laser. That's not what I do. So what I'm doing is taking a sample of some interesting biological molecule in solution, which might be, you know, in a sample of fluid from the body, and then exploring how it interacts with the nanoparticles, and then using the laser to detect the interaction with the nanoparticles. And because

0: might be interested in. So I'm not the clinician, but I have read that dopamine is a particularly interesting molecule to study because it's a neurotransmitter in the brain. It's also, the concentrations of dopamine in the brain are distinctive in Parkinson's disease. And so being able to monitor the course of treatment, it's not just a question of diagnosis, it's also a question of monitoring the course of treatment and being able to detect the dopamine concentration on a regular basis at very low concentrations, because it needs to be an extremely sensitive test. So that's why I was exploring the random laser as a test for it, because it enables me to amplify the signal and make it more sensitive.
1: So the gold nanoparticles in the dye are a random laser?
0: Yeah, the gold nanoparticles plus the dye are the random laser. So I need the laser material. The laser material is my laser dye. It's bright red and it emits in the sort of orange yellow. But I need the gold nanoparticles there too, because they're the ones that scatter the light backwards and forwards and around to enable it to amplify the light, because a laser is light amplification by stimulated emission of radiation. It doesn't just happen with emission. It needs amplification. And that's what the random laser enables us to do, is to amplify the light as it scatters around inside the material. You can make random lasers in all sorts of things. You can make random lasers in milk. You can use the milk particles, the little colloids in milk, the little fat globules in milk, and they scatter the light too. But you have to add a laser material to the milk, because milk itself is not a laser material.
1: What does a laser material do?
0: It emits light.
1: It emits light.
0: So you have to add a laser dye to the milk, and so you get this sort of pink milky solution. You can make it laser. I have. It's just fun. There is literally a paper in Scientific Reports where they used random lasers in milk to classify whether the milk had fat in it or not.
1: And it's the sort of thing that makes kids go, maybe I could do that.
0: Yeah, if they had, I can add dye to milk. Make it laser and emit light. You know, Mum, why doesn't my pink milk laser? Yeah.
1: Exactly.
0: I can imagine that too.
1: That sounds like fun.
0: And it's distinctive. It responds differently to skim milk versus full fat.
1: So the fat is acting as the mirrors?
0: Yeah. The fat is acting as the scatterers, just like my gold nanoparticles do. Yeah. You can scatter light from a lot of things. And milk is white because it scatters the light back at you. That's why it's white. Because the light is scattered back to your eye at all wavelengths by the particles in the milk.
1: And are these random lasers used for lots of other things as well?
0: Actually, it's a little bit of a niche area. It's not a widely adopted technology. It's mostly of interest because it is a whole regime of laser operation, which is very different from the one that we normally build with mirrors. And so you can explore a lot of parameters of how lasers work in these systems. That is what most of the work on random lasers has been, but there has been some work on building very bright but low coherence sources for low speckle imaging. So typically when you use a laser, it's very bright, it's good. But because it's coherent, all the particles come together. The light photons are bunched. They're coherent, basically. And so then when you do imaging with that, you tend to get what's called laser speckle, and it's a sort of a spottiness. It's a particulate. It messes up your image a bit. And so by reducing the laser speckle, by reducing the coherence, you can actually improve the imaging of all kinds of things, optical coherence tomography, all sorts of different things. And so random lasers offer the opportunity to make bright emission but also low coherence emission. And normally when you say laser, you assume it's coherent. Random lasers are different because the coherence is reduced because it's spread across the surface of the emission. And the light is not coming out in a direct beam, it's coming out in a sort of a glow. So it's a slightly different kind of laser, but it can still be quite bright, which means that you can use it for imaging. So it is a bit of a niche area.
1: And how did you get interested in this area?
0: It fitted with my understanding of plasmonics, and I'm interested in how light interacts with the nanoscale. So nanostructures on a surface are often metallic structures. You can make tiny little antennas, and you think of what a TV antenna looks like, scale it down. Scale it down so it's gold and it's microns in size. That'll work with light, the way a TV antenna works with radio waves.

0: waves or TV waves. And so you can make these tiny little gold nanostructures, and then they interact very effectively with light. And so I was interested in that idea, but that's based on a surface, and it's actually quite complicated to manufacture, and so it's not very scalable, whereas nanoparticles can be scalable in different ways. And so you can work in liquid solutions with nanoparticles, and you're not so constrained by the fabrication costs and the facilities and the scale of the problem. And so being able to work with nanoparticles gives us a lot of versatility that we didn't have on a surface. It's a more versatile system, but it lends itself to different things. So the surface plasmonic effects are very effective for something like a photodetector, whereas my structures are more interesting for something in a liquid or something in a gas.
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2: So, did you start out being interested in these very tiny sort of interactions and devices at the beginning of your career?
0: I started out as a chemist.
2: Huh?
0: So I've started out studying chemistry, but early on in my career, I started working with lasers and I was hooked. Even the ones in the infrared that you can't see, I was still hooked. And the thing that's fascinating about lasers is the way the dynamics of the laser works. It optimizes itself in ways that sometimes you don't yourself predict, but the laser works in a certain way and you suddenly have to go back and think, why did it do that? And then you can think through and you can work out why it did that, because the light optimizes its own properties in many ways. It's a really interesting system to study. It's just magical. And it doesn't matter that you can't see the light. Much of my career I've worked with infrared lasers and you can't see them at all. It doesn't matter. It's still fun. And so I really enjoyed working with light the whole way through my career. And I don't think I've had a position where I wasn't working with lasers in the last three decades. But I started off as a chemist. I started off in a chemistry degree. And I have done research in both physics and chemistry. And some of the nanoparticle work actually bridges that gap quite well, because it's a materials question. Nanoparticles have different properties than the bulk material. If I give you a slab of gold, or if I give you gold nanoparticles, they're both gold, they're both pure gold, they're elemental gold. What's different is that the gold nanoparticles are all surface. There's hardly any bulk. The gold slab is all bulk with hardly any surface. Surface properties are different. And the surface is somehow, it's a bit imperfect. It's not the proper crystal because it doesn't have a layer of atoms on top of it. So it's different. And surfaces react in different ways to everything around them, whether it's light or whether it's materials like liquids or water or something coming over the surface. It's different. And so nanoparticles are all surface, and that makes them behave very differently in lots of ways. And so I think my ability to work with an understanding of the materials and an understanding of the nanoparticles, but also to understand how the light works with them, is where my particular niche of research is. But I didn't start off knowing anything about nanoparticles. I knew about molecules. And nanoparticles are not molecules. They're bigger, but they're often just a pure substance. They're not necessarily an element. I mean, we're working on nanodiamonds, we're working on nanosilica particles, nanotitania particles, nanorubies. I tend to have expensive tastes, obviously, but they're all very small quantities.
2: So if a student wanted to follow your career path and get to work in lasers, do they need to study a physics degree?
0: They don't need to study a physics degree, but a physics or an electrical engineering or a physical chemistry degree would be what I would recommend. You need to understand how light works, and light is mostly a physics phenomenon. But you also need some sort of interest in what you're going to do with the laser, whether it's the materials end or whether it's a medical application or a dental application or a communications application in optical fibres. So if you've got an interest in the end user aspect of how you use a laser, you can also approach it from that end too, because often your expertise in the application will then lend itself to getting involved with some use of the laser to do the application. Fewer and fewer people build lasers these days, but lots of people use lasers. And so there's a lot of opportunities to work with lasers without directly having a physics degree. If you have an area of interest where lasers might be applied, you can certainly get involved in using lasers in that area of interest. I've actually really enjoyed my career in photonics. Photonics is such a powerful enabling technology. You can apply it from communications, and we've worked in that. You can apply it in defense. You can build high power lasers and take out satellites. You can build, and one of my students does that. You can do lasers for medicine, for dentistry. You can do lasers in so many different areas. You can use lasers to machine metal, to weld, to drill holes, all sorts of areas like that too. And so it's such a powerful technology. I really think there's a future for light, and light can make a whole lot of things work better.
2: Terrific. Well, Judith Dawes, thank you very much.
0: Thank you.
2: That was Professor Judith Dawes from Macquarie University, Director of the Macquarie Photonics Research Centre, talking about using random lasers to sense molecules. Professor Dawes will be speaking further on the subject at the Frontiers of Science Forum. 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Next up, from the 2008 archives, here's Kashina Allen with the science of power dressing.
3: If you believe advertisements and popular movies, presenting a neat, tidy, fashionable image projects intelligence, breeding, and can help to land you the perfect job as well as your dream date. But this success may come at a price. It seems that much of our dressier clothing may create health problems. One issue is constriction. Only a few decades ago, men wore suspenders to keep their trousers up. Now most use belts, which continuously constrict the abdomen during use. Tight belts have been proposed, controversially, as one of the reasons for the increase in rates of esophageal cancer. Stomach acids may be forced upwards, causing acid reflux and esophageal damage, which can lead to cancer. Studies on the wearing of back support belts used by people who lift heavy weights, such as removalists, have shown them to increase diastolic blood pressure. Extrapolating, this suggests that the constriction caused by a regular belt may also increase blood pressure, raising the risk of heart disease or stroke. In women, the health effects of old-fashioned corsets are well known. Less well known, however, are the issues associated with the wearing of modern bras. Like corsets, these also constrict the chest, though nothing like a corset. Pressure from bras has been shown to slow digestion, reduce autonomic nervous system activity, responsible for organ functioning, and interfere with the temperature regulation of the body. Tight underpants and trousers such as jeans constrict the groin and increase scrotal temperatures, reducing fertility in men. Even boxer shorts may prove too cozy and warm an environment for healthy sperm development. Neckties, particularly when worn with a tightly buttoned shirt collar, can constrict blood flow across the neck. This has been shown to lead to increased pressure within the eyes and, by implication, within the head. Higher pressure in the eyes may increase the risk of glaucoma, and increased intracranial pressure may increase the likelihood of strokes. But speaking of ties, let's also not forget how much of a breeding ground a necktie can be. Food spills, sweat, saliva, and mucus from sneezing can provide an ideal environment for unhealthy bacteria. One particularly disgusting study I found looked at contamination levels between regular ties and bow ties worn by gynecologists. It found no difference in bacterial levels after a day or two. Every time your tie touches your hands, your face, or even your lunch, harmful bacteria can spread. Your feet are another obvious source of trouble. Fashionable shoes can lead to serious foot pain and deformity in later life. Studies of shoe choice have shown that most men and women choose shoes far too narrow and often too short for their feet, with a surface area of the sole often lower than the surface area of the bottom of the foot. Narrow shoes lead to corns, bunions, and foot pain. Short shoes create toe deformities over time. High heels, those above 2.5 centimetres, are also associated with bunions and painfully calloused skin. Poor shoe choice could also lead to higher risk of fall-related injuries. But then that's not just shoes. Tight skirts and low-slung pants and trousers may impede movement and may lead to more falls. Though on the other hand, flowing clothing can lead to burns if people are incautious around open flames or heaters. And then think of the added issues with cosmetics. Manicures, nail varnishes and acrylic nails, for example, all involve some level of exposure to organic toxins such as acetone and toluene. Linked to cancer, neurotoxicity and respiratory problems, these chemicals may impact the wearer. Certainly people with a heavy exposure to these chemicals, such as nail technicians, show slight but significant decreases in cognitive reasoning, memory, and learning abilities. So does this mean that snazzy dressers are dumber, more deformed, spread disease, and have lower IQs than slobs? I'm not sure I'm entirely convinced, but I might bring up these arguments when next told to spruce up.
4: Women in general are not as strong as men, but with the right equipment adjusted to their capabilities, they can do just about the same work as men. Their employment, therefore, requires all the health and safety precautions necessary for men, plus some extra measures. Who are these women? Where did they come from? They worked in offices. They liked fun and music and peace. When we first went to work, we were told what was expected of us in the way of good health habits and safe practices. We were told that wearing proper, sensible clothing was a very important item in our new work, and the necessity for wearing the right apparel was pointed out to us. Long hair can cause an accident if it falls across the face and eyes and interferes with seeing your work. When working at top speed, as we all are, we can't wear high-heeled shoes. They catch easily, ankles turn, and the effort of balancing ourselves tires us quickly. Dressing sensibly like this, from shoes with wide, low heels to proper headdress, an attractive turban or a hairnet will give us protection where needed and help us work efficiently and safely. Who are these women? We are these women.
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5: 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I produce Diffusion, which is broadcast around Australia to 28 stations on the Community Radio Network, including Tune FM at the University of Armidale in New South Wales, 2MVR in Nambucca Valley, 3MBR in the Mallee Border districts of Victoria and South Australia, 4DDD in Dalby and the Darling Downs in Queensland, 4RPH in Brisbane, Denmark FM in Western Australia, 6GME Gullari in Broome, Radio Adelaide in South Australia, Lofty FM in the Adelaide Hills, 2XXFM in Canberra, City Park Radio 7LTN in Launceston, Tasmania, and Print Radio in Hobart. 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
6: Science is fun. It helps you to learn, to know, and to appreciate. 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You find out what makes things tick. Everything from a molecule to a living organism. In the study of science is found the most useful and satisfying knowledge of man. 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And in your moments of relaxation, now and in the years to come, you will find the study of science leading you into fascinating pursuits. Photography. Collecting. Why study science? Study science because you will find in the study of science a richer, more rewarding.
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17: Hello there. Thanks for joining us. This is Space Nuts, where we talk astronomy and space science. My name is Andrew Dunkley. Great to have your company on this, the 600 millionth episode. Well, it's maybe not that many, but we've done quite a few. What is it? 643 we're up to. Blimey. All right. What are we talking about? We're talking about an old clapped-out telescope. Fred happens to be its patron. He's old and clapped out too. We're also going to look at a new black hole discovery, which was made after two black holes collided, and they recorded the loudest crash of gravitational waves ever. So what's it going to tell us? China is going to upgrade its space station and launch a new space telescope, and a star that got close to our sun may have caused a bit of a disturbance in the force. We'll tell you all about it on this episode of Space Nuts. And he's back again, as always. It's Professor Fred Watson, astronomer at large. Hello, Fred.
18: Hello, Andrew. Hello. Thank you for that nice introduction. It's nice to hear a welcome like that.
17: You know, I know I only said it a few seconds ago, but I forgot what I said. And then it dawned on me that I'd actually insulted you. Yes.
18: Oh,
17: yes.
18: Forget about that. Yeah. No, that's all right.
17: That's all right. You caught me last week.
18: I am old and clapped out. There's no question about that.
17: Aren't we all? Yes. Aren't we all? Now, before we get into today's stories, the old clapped-out telescope I referred to is actually a wonderful device that I've actually seen in person when we were down in Melbourne a few years ago. It's the Melbourne telescope, dates back to 1869, and you're its patron because you were there when they put the first screw in it. Got you
18: actually,
17: again.
18: So the link and the reason why I'm... Well, there's a number of reasons why this telescope is very close to my heart. One is that I was still at school when I found a picture of it in Henry King's History of the Telescope, a very famous book on the history of telescopes, published, I think, in 1955. Of course, when I came to Australia, I was interested to see it at Stromlo. Then, in 2003... the Stromlo Observatory had that terrible fire, bushfire, that went through, destroyed all the heritage buildings, including the one that that telescope sat in, and basically melted melted the dome onto the telescope. The dome was aluminium, and the telescope was wrecked. Its mirror was smashed and all the rest of it. The best we could hope to see would be for it to be a static exhibit in a museum, just the remnants. 5 years after the fire, 2008, when this consortium of Museums Victoria, the Astronomical Society of Victoria, Royal Botanic Gardens, Melbourne, because that's where it started its career.
17: Yeah.
18: I think the Bureau of Meteorology were involved as well. And they got together a plan to basically restore it. So I did play a role in that. In 2015, we actually held a workshop, which I chaired, which was about how you could update the optics of the telescope, because the mechanical stuff could be refurbished, but the optics were a different matter. And a sort of optical prescription was drawn up. Now, those optics are still in the process of being manufactured, but the telescope itself is now essentially mechanically complete. It Ooh. Is as complete as it was when it was built. And the work that's been done, more than 100 volunteers and staff from Museums Victoria and the Astronomical Society of Victoria, it's well over 100 have worked on it. And so last week there was a little party to celebrate that, and some of the museum's dignitaries said a few words. I said a few words. The chap who's been leading the project, Simon Brink, over the last few years, he said a few words. He's actually coming to lunch with us on Saturday.
17: Oh, lovely.
18: Even though he's in Melbourne, he's coming up, which is nice. So we had a celebration. To be honest, what they've done is nothing short of miraculous, because there weren't any diagrams of all the bits and pieces of this telescope. There were engineering diagrams of the thing complete. They were published in a journal, but the individual parts and probably thousands of components, screws, washers, pulleys, cogwheels of various different sizes, all of that, no idea what they look like. And by scouring photographs of the telescope from many sources and working out things like the numbers of teeth you need on a cogwheel to make the things work properly, they've done a great job with all that. And now it's basically in perfect working order, except it doesn't have its main mirror yet. That's being fabricated. It's at the moment still at Science Works, which is the Science Museum in Victoria, and it's a static exhibit.
17: Which is worth a visit, especially with the kids.
18: Yeah, it's a great place to go. Anybody who does go to Melbourne and sees Science Works, definitely have a look at the Great Melbourne Telescope. The hope is that one day it will be in its original building, which still exists in the Royal Botanic Gardens. There's quite a bit of work needs to be done to make that OH&S satisfactory for 2026. That's the idea, that it will eventually be a working telescope for the public, for people to come and look through.
17: Wonderful. And if you can't get down to see it in Melbourne, just do a search for the Melbourne Telescope online and have a look at it, and you'll know what we're talking about. The lattice work is just beautiful. It is a glorious piece of equipment. And I stumbled across it. I didn't even know it was at Science Works when we went there, and we just went for a wander and found it, and I went, oh, Fred will love this. And then it turns out you were the patron. So.
18: Yes, that's right.
17: Yeah, it's...
18: It's quite staggering. It's how big it is, isn't it? When you
17: blows your mind. You just stand there in awe.
18: Big telescope. Mm. It was the biggest fully steerable telescope in the world at the time when it was built. It wasn't the biggest, but it was the biggest telescope in the world. But it wasn't far off.
17: Yeah, as a good friend of mine often says, it's a great piece of kit.
18: It was a great piece of kit, and hopefully it will be again one day.
17: Yeah. Fingers crossed. All right. Moving on, we're talking black holes. Very unusual. We don't usually talk about things like this, but this is an interesting one because they've made it a bit of a discovery. They've recorded the loudest crash of gravitational waves ever heard, and it was because of two black holes that decided to play billiards with each other, and boom. But it's what they've discovered in the aftermath of all this that's getting interesting.
18: Yes, it is. Gravitational waves from colliding objects have been detectable by humans since 2015. with the LIGO Laser Interferometer Gravitational Wave Observatory in America. And that now works with Virgo, which is an Italian gravitational wave observatory, and Kagra, which is the Kamioka Gravitational Wave Detector in Japan. So those three telescopes work together to pick up the vibrations of space, which are transmitted from very distant collisions usually. And it's usually neutron stars and black holes, with collisions between either neutron stars and neutron stars, or black holes and black holes, or neutron stars and black holes. Those all produce gravitational wave signals that are actually in the frequency range detectable by these telescopes, because that's a key part of it. The amount of energy that's involved tells you what the frequency of the gravitational waves is going to be. Mm. And as we've noted before, Andrew, it's curious that the gravitational waves that these telescopes are sensitive to are actually in the audio frequency regime. They're basically, if you just amplified them, you would have an audio signal, and that's basically what they do, except they're doing it in a very much more sophisticated way. The amount of shaking of space that they can detect is absolutely infinitesimal, but these things are sensitive enough that they can measure a distance that is a thousandth, I think it's a 10,000th actually, of the diameter of a proton. That's the accuracy with which they can measure the distance between two mirrors, which is how you do all this sort of thing. So that's the backstory. The up story, the forward story, is that an object, or you don't have an object, you have a gravitational wave signal. It rejoices in the name of GW250114. That tells you that it was picked up in January 2025. That's where the 25011 comes from. And it basically, on analysis, has been detected to be a collision between two black holes, each of which had around 32 times the mass of the Sun. And so they collided, and that set the gravitational waves on their way, because it basically disturbed space, it rippled space. So what's happened is, and this, as you mentioned at the beginning, is the loudest gravitational wave signal that's been detected, or that's certainly the most intense, the highest amplitude one.
17: Yeah.
18: So what has happened is that researchers have analysed the audio signal, and they found in it basically that it's been described as a feature, which is something called a direct wave. It's a component of the signal, and it's a direct wave that's been seen before, but nobody's worked out what it is. But apparently, it is a feature that essentially, in the gravitational wave structure that comes from this event, you can tell this direct wave is to do with the event horizon of the combined black holes. Mm. So you've got two black holes, each of which has got its own event horizon. They're spinning around one another, getting ever closer, as we've seen that sort of thing before, and the frequency goes up of the gravitational waves. And then suddenly it all stops because that they've collided and there's no more accelerations, which is what you need to set up gravitational waves. But at that point, the two event horizons merge. Now, a recap on event horizons, that's the point of no return. Basically, it's the distance from the black hole where the escape velocity is more than the speed of light, and so nothing can escape from within the event horizon, and in particular light can't escape. So the event horizon is black. It's a sphere around the black hole through which you can't see, because nothing escapes, including light. So that is what the event horizon is. In a sense, it's imaginary. Andrew, you know, it's not a real surface. It's an imaginary surface, because it's just the boundary between what's visible and what's not visible, not not visible.
17: Yeah.
18: Now, we know when black holes collide, I don't know that much about the details of these things, but there is a period immediately after they've merged, which is called the ring down, and it's a time when they sort of consolidate as one black hole, and that means their event horizons also consolidate. And I think this direct wave that has been detected is basically an artifact of that ring down. What I guess is perhaps the takeaway message from this work is not that we've learned something miraculous and new about the event horizon, but that we've learned that there might be a way of, in future gravitational wave events, might be a way of analysing these direct waves to give us more information on the black hole event horizon. Because at the moment, we don't know much about it. We've seen them in the telescopes, observations from the Event Horizon Telescope, that amalgam of many radio telescopes, an Earth-sized array which has been used to look at the black holes in the centre of our own galaxy and in M57, I think it was, with a fairly high degree of precision. And what we've seen is the black shadow of the event horizon. But perhaps with these gravitational waves, these direct waves, there might be a way of teasing out even more detail from these distant and highly enigmatic objects.
17: Yes, indeed. And another interesting thing that comes out of this story is that that they're suggesting the measurements that they've made could be a step towards future tests of general relativity
18: using direct
17: waves. So, you know, there's all sorts of potential by the sound of it.
18: That's right. Yeah, I mean, exactly. And, of course, this is one of the holy grails of science generally, actually, certainly physics, to find chinks in general relativity, because at the moment it behaves exactly as predicted. Everything that we've seen in the universe follows the rules and regulations of general relativity in a perfect way. So maybe direct waves will, as you said, give us a way of testing general relativity. If we find things that don't work in general relativity, then that could be an opening into new physics, which is certainly a hot topic at the moment.
17: Indeed it is. Everyone, including Einstein, thinks something's wrong with it. Can't find anything at the moment. Yes. It keeps coming up aces every time they test it.
18: Yeah, they think something's wrong with it because it doesn't sit with quantum mechanics. The two are incompatible, and they both work perfectly well, but they're incompatible.
17: Weird, isn't it?
18: Yes, that's very weird, yeah.
17: The other thing that I find fascinating about this story is that from something as simple as a gravitational wave, they're able to break it down and find information that is really just, you know, you can't see any of this. It's all just data, isn't it?
18: Yeah, that's correct. That's right. But the physics is well understood because general relativity is such a reliable tool for people to use to analyse these things. That's how we can make these statements about it. And yes, if we can find flaws with general relativity, it will be very exciting.
17: Indeed it will, and you can read all about it at the space.com website. They published their research in the journal Nature. This is Space Nuts with Andrew Dunkley and Professor Fred Watson.
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16: Heard on community radio across Australia.
17: Now, Fred, we turn our attention towards China. Of course, they've got a very active space station in operation at the moment. The latest news, though, is that they intend to make it bigger, and at the same time, they're going to put a new space telescope into orbit as well. So they're really going ahead in leaps and bounds, aren't they?
18: They are, yes. This is part of the Chinese. It's not the China National Space Agency. I think it's that they've got a separate space agency for human spaceflight, and that's the organisation that operates the Tiangong space station, which has been up there since 2021, I think, was when we started seeing it being assembled. It was assembled in a very similar manner to the International Space Station by building sort of modules that you can stick together like Lego up once these modules are in orbit.
17: Yeah, and at the moment, the China National Space Administration, which handles the programs, and the China Manned Space Agency, which oversees human spaceflight.
18: That's right. I knew there were two organisations involved. Thank you for that.
17: That's all right.
18: At the moment, the Tiangong consists of three modules, and they're arranged in a sort of T shape, with three end points of the modules, if you like, coming together in a sort of vestibule where you can tunnel your way from one to the other with these basically entry and exit hatches. That is the way things work on the International Space Station as well. But as you've said, what they're now planning to do is to add three more modules. And the reason they want to do that is because they want to do more research up there and make more frequent crew and cargo changes. So they're actually, I think the way to deal with that is to make the space station bigger. And so it's going to be what they're calling a double T shape, which I think is probably an H shape, if I can put it that way.
17: It would turn into that, wouldn't it?
18: You'd expect so, yes, that's right, unless they do something clever, like turn one of the T's round at right angles to the other one. Anyway, we don't know what's going to happen there, but there is a new multi-purpose module and two new experimental modules that are planned to essentially, allow Chinese space exploration in low Earth orbit to continue and be extended. We understand from some of the researchers in China that it's always been an expectation that this would take place, that there'd be this extension. And what it will do in terms of the mass of the space station is take it up from its current 90 tons up to 180 tons or thereabouts. And as a yardstick, if I remember rightly, and you might be able to correct me here, Andrew, but I think the International Space Station is about 400 tons in terms of its mass. I think that is the case. So that's the plan. And alongside that, as you've already mentioned, Andrew, is the idea of a new space observatory, an optical telescope, quite similar in some ways to the Hubble Space Telescope, a slightly smaller mirror, two metres rather than 2.3 metres, and also with a much wider field of view. The Hubble has quite a narrow field of view, and in fact the Nancy Grace Roman Telescope, which is also very similar to the Hubble, will have a much wider field of view than Hubble. That's being launched later this year, I hope. This Chinese telescope, which has a name, Shun Tian, I think is probably how it's pronounced in my poor Chinese, poor Mandarin, poor Chinese. It's got a much bigger field of view and will actually give new surveys to Chinese astronomers. We'll see a lot more information about the universe coming from this telescope. So the more telescopes you've got on the universe, the better. And Shun Tian will be one of those features when it is launched and actually commissioned that will, we hope, really bring new insights into our knowledge of space.
17: Yeah, apparently its field of view is going to be massive compared to Hubble, at 300 times.
18: Correct, yes, yeah. that's right. So it's a wide-angle telescope rather than the sort of pinpoint view of the Hubble.
17: Yeah, quite incredible. You were right about the International Space Station. 419,700 kilograms is its mass, say 420 tons. Yeah. Yes, tons. Indeed. The other interesting thing that China's working on is a new delivery system for their, they call them Taikonauts, don't they?
18: Yes, they do.
17: Yeah. They want to develop a rocket system that will send 7 up at a time.
18: Yes, yeah.
17: Sponsored by 7 Up. No, I'm joking. But that's what they're looking at doing. At the moment, they can only send up 3 at a time.
18: Yes. So the Chinese orbital vehicle for getting astronauts up, or taikonauts up there, and I'm ashamed that I can't remember what it's called. Is it Shenzhou? I can't remember. But that is basically an adaptation of the old Soyuz Russian spacecraft, which is still in service in the International Space Station, developed in the 1960s, a three-person module. I think I'm right in saying that the Crew Dragon can take up to 7 astronauts as well.
17: Interesting. So, Shenzhou.
18: Shenzhou, yeah.
17: Is the system they're using.
18: Did
17: at the
18: get
17: moment.
18: It right.
17: Mm, you did.
18: So that will go from 3 to 7. It's understandable, you know, if you want to keep the crews coming and going. I think this is a really important development because, if nothing else, it's going to, I think, spur the private sector on to pick up the baton of what you might call Western International Space Stations, or the Western International Space Station, because that's scheduled at the moment to be decommissioned in 2030. That might change, but it's a possibility that we will lose the ISS in 2030. Mm. And we've seen problems with, you know, the leakage that we had in one of the modules a couple of weeks ago, where the crew was evacuated, not evacuated, but moved the American crew, the NASA end of the space craft were moved into a Crew Dragon capsule to just be certain that nothing untoward was going to happen if there was a catastrophic leak. When the Roscosmos cosmonauts, they were actually trying to fix the leak. They moved the other crew into the Crew Dragon capsule for safety.
17: Yeah. In terms of replacing the ISS, there are no firm plans at the moment, but they're kind of thinking about, I think you mentioned it, the commercial sector getting involved.
18: Yes. Yeah.
17: So, and that's probably logical. I'm pretty sure that Elon would be pretty keen to put a space station into orbit and a few others probably. There's plenty of people around with megabucks to do it.
18: Yes, that's right. You might have to think carefully about whether you take over the old tired and quite dodgy old International Space Station, or whether you build something new.
17: Mm.
18: Of course, the technology's moved on enormously since the 1990s when that was put together. It's been continuously occupied since 2000. That's 26 years of tenants coming and going. It's probably taken a fair beating inside.
17: Yeah, I'm sure they've had a few parties. Yeah, no doubt about it. If you want to read all about China's plans, you can do that at space.com. Fred, that brings us to the end of the show. Thank you so much.
18: Well, that went very quickly.
17: What a
18: good time we had.
17: We did indeed, yes. We'll catch you on the next one.
18: Sounds great. Thank you very much.
17: Professor Fred Watson, astronomer at large. And don't forget, between episodes, to jump on our website and have a look around, spacenutspodcast.com. You can click on the AMA button and send us messages, even if you want to send us a joke. We don't mind. We love jokes. Or you can send us a question, or you can comment on a discussion point, whatever you like. 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And while you're there, have a look around, check out the shop, check out ways you can become a supporter, or sign up for the Astronomy Daily news feed. 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And thanks to Hugh in the studio, who couldn't be with us today because he saw a passing star and chased her down for an autograph. And from me, Andrew Dunkley, thanks for your company. We'll see you on the next episode of Space Nuts. Bye-bye.
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everyone. This is Shane Howard, and you're listening to Galari Radio in the Kimberley.

That track you just heard was 111 Hertz, Breath of Life by Manish Damore from his album Golden Ratio Healing Resonance, released on Bandcamp. And that opens this, the 1653rd episode of Ultima Thule, a weekly broadcast of ambient and atmospheric music from across the ages and around the world. 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That's ULTIMATHULE. We're going to move into the main body of this episode, and this features the album Kuyu Sessions Samadhi by Liquid Bloom and Porongi. This opening track is Prayer for Protection. This is your host, Mark Kundalini. Enjoy.

I hope you enjoyed that track. That was Return to the Source by Purunge, Liquid Bloom and Eric Zhang from their album Kuyu Sessions Samadhi, released on bandcamp.com. That closes the main body of this, the 1653rd episode of Ultima Thule, a weekly broadcast of ambient and atmospheric music from across the ages and around the world. 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That's ULTIMATHULE. George Cruikshank will be back next week to take you on another Ultima Thule journey, but until then, I'm going to leave you with a closing track. This is Observing with Love by Masterminded from their album Inner Process. And this is released as royalty-free music on artlist.io. So if you go to artlist.io and search for Masterminded, you'll find this album. This is your host, Mark Kundalini. Enjoy.

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1: Yeah, they say the earth's one big garden and everything's abundant. The earth, the air, the water, heaven on earth's calling.

0: Tattoos, body piercing, branding, cutting, and scarification are all body art. 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Professional body artists work with high standards of infection control. Whenever you consider any kind of body art, you need to remember there is always risk of infection. 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Think before you ink.
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0: wanted to have a costume change in between brackets like all the big stars do, but these girls weren't into running upstairs and putting our PJs on. I nearly had them.
1: Well, look, the only reason why I didn't want to put my PJs on is because I got a big hole in the front.
0: It's all right, I got a safety pin up there. There's a gaffer right there. Look.
1: Oh, look, yes.
0: You've got to go, whoop. It's better than bloody wax and stuff. You just use gaffer tape. Fix that bikini line problem like that. It does, mate. That's what I use. All muso chicks use.
1: Don't you know that?

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4: 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We have the sacred koala down there. 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
1: Given to a group of eye diseases in which the optic nerve at the back of the eye is slowly destroyed. This silent eye condition is an eye disease affecting approximately 4% of the population, with an estimated 50% of glaucoma cases remaining undiagnosed. In Australia, glaucoma is a major cause of sight loss in adults over the age of 40. Although anyone can get glaucoma, some people have a higher risk. Those with a family history of glaucoma, diabetes, migraines, short-sightedness, long-sightedness, eye injuries, blood pressure, or past or present use of cortisone drugs or steroids. People in these groups should have their first eye check no later than the age of 35. For most people, it is recommended to have an eye check for glaucoma by the age of 40. At Brahms or your local hospital, this message is sponsored by the Kimberley Population Health.

0: Hey, Unc. What's type 2 diabetes?
1: It's when your blood got too much sugar. It's bad sickness if you let it get to you.
0: Why? What happens if you get it?
1: Well, look at me. I've lost my leg, my kidney's no good, gotta have dialysis, and my eyesight's going. Just wish I'd listened to family and that helped more earlier. I could have stopped diabetes getting to me.
0: How?
1: By cutting down on my drinking, stop smoking, exercise, lose weight, and eat healthy taco with lots of veggies.
0: Sounds like a plan. I don't want diabetes getting me.
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0: Hello, I'm Adam Evans with the NIRS News. Claims of violence and intimidation in Victoria's construction sector will be investigated by a Royal Commission. After coming out on top following yesterday's leadership spill, Premier Ben Carroll announced that he's no Jacinta Allan and he will establish a Royal Commission. Former Premier Jacinta Allan resisted calls for a commission into the issue. It will also look into allegations of standover tactics and criminal infiltration within parts of the state's construction union, the CFMEU. A range of Indigenous organisations in the Pilbara will receive funding to protect cultural sites across the region. Six organisations will get a share of over $400,000 to protect significant sites through nine projects. The projects involve protecting significant cultural and burial sites with signage and fencing. Some projects involve recording the cultural knowledge of traditional owners. The funding will be provided through the Preserve, Promote and Protect Our Aboriginal Sites Grants Program. Rescue efforts are continuing in southern Japan following a 6.8 magnitude earthquake. It hit the Kumamoto region with several deaths recorded and up to 100 people injured. There are concerns that up to 30 people could be dead after a shopping centre in the region's south collapsed. Around 300,000 people have been sent to evacuation centres amid concerns of more tremors and possible landslides. US President Donald Trump and Ukrainian leader Volodymyr Zelensky have discussed efforts to revive peace talks with Russia and a deal to allow Ukraine to make Patriot missile interceptors. Zelensky had a private meeting with Trump in the Oval Office. The visit offered Zelensky an opportunity to shore up military support at a moment when US-Ukraine relations are warmer than they have been in months. Zelensky said on Telegram that he had a good meeting with Trump and they had discussed the US leader's promise at a NATO summit this month to grant Ukraine a license to produce Patriot missile interceptors. As Russia has stepped up its attacks on cities, Ukraine has run chronically low on supplies of Patriots, which remain the only weapon that in its arsenal capable of downing ballistic missiles. International funding and financing for Pacific Islands has largely avoided the worst of aid cuts as Australia leads the way. A competition among the major powers for influence in the key region remains intense. The Lowy Institute's 9th annual Pacific Aid Map reports that Australia was by far the leading provider of grants and loans in the region in 2024. Australia disbursed $1.5 billion of aid to the Pacific, more than three times that of the next biggest contributing nation, New Zealand, and accounting for 37% of all development finance. We'll have more coming up next.
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0: To sport, and at the Commonwealth Games in Glasgow, Tori Lewis has won the women's 100-metre semi-final in a time of 11 seconds, breaking her own Australian record. Meanwhile, Lachlan Kennedy broke Australia's record for the 100-metre men's with a time of 9.85 seconds. That record has been held by Murray man Patrick Johnson since 2003. Now for a look at the capital city weather around the country. Partly cloudy and maggot in Brisbane with a top of 25. 18 are mostly sunny on Gadigal Country, Sydney, while it's 11 and partly cloudy on Ngunnawal-Gambri Country, Canberra. 13 in showers in Narm, Melbourne, and showers in Nipaluna, Hobart with a max of 10. A top of 14 in showers in Tundunya, Adelaide. Mostly sunny and 20 degrees in Boorloo, Perth, and sunny in Garamella, Darwin with a top of 31. If you have any stories that you wish to share with us, you can send us an email to news@nirs.org.au. That's news@nirs.org.au.
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7: For quite a few years, I was very quiet about it. I didn't tell anybody, but gradually it just grew and grew. And that was it.
8: Some years ago, working as a geologist in southwest Norway, Daniel Solien's world as he knew it began to slowly unravel.
7: I was starting to read these books about cognitive bias.
8: At first, it was just about improving his work, building geological models for Equinor, Norway's oil giant. Daniel was keen to challenge any irrational thinking that might be skewing his models.
7: I wanted to become better at my job. Suddenly I had a bit of time on my hands and I started reading about it.
8: But page after page, he found something bigger was starting to shift. What had started as a professional curiosity soon spilled over into other parts of his life, until he found himself questioning more than just his geological models.
7: And that became quite difficult. So I got really concerned about what we were doing, really. About the whole oil endeavour, if you like, what are we actually doing?
8: What they were doing was exploring for and extracting oil and gas from Norway's continental shelf to export around the world for energy. And in the process, as Daniel came to realise, changing the face of the planet.
9: A new study finds that hurricanes in 2020 produced more rain due to climate change, a trend that's...
10: The island of Madagascar is facing a famine that the UN says is caused by climate change.
11: Shows the rising water levels of glacial lakes over the past 2 months. Warming temperatures are allowing more of
12: major oil and gas companies testified today about their company's roles in greenhouse gas emissions.
8: That did not sit right with him. Working for the Norwegian oil company was very well respected and very well paid. And no one else around him really seemed to be asking these questions. But as time wore on, Daniel found the voice inside, the one asking why, just grew louder and louder.
7: It transformed me somehow. And as time went past, that really bugged me. I don't see that things are changing. And by then, I was really, really frustrated that nothing was happening.
8: Eventually, in mid-2024, still working for Equinor, Daniel joined a movement.
7: Because I was working for the oil industry, I thought somebody like me should really speak up. When they then asked me if I wanted to come along, I said yes. Kårstø is just north of Stavanger, so it takes about an hour and a half to drive there. And I was asked to pick up Greta Thunberg on the way up. So, of course, that was quite something to...
8: If you're wondering, that is the Greta Thunberg that Daniel's talking about. She was part of the same movement and she happened to be staying nearby at the time, so he agreed to collect her.
7: She's not from here, of course, she's Swedish, but she was living with somebody on the island, so I went to pick her up. Which was nice. We had a nice conversation in the car. You need to take a ferry to get there because you have to go to the other side of the county. And then we put on our rain gear because we're expecting it to rain all day. And then we drove to Kårstø. We came down to the one main gate. And of course, that was quite... I've never been in a protest like this or action at all. So that was, of course, quite nerve-wracking.
8: Daniel and Greta and 40 to 50 others were joining an Extinction Rebellion protest against the Norwegian government's ongoing support for the oil and gas industry. It was at a port where...

0: Og jeg føler bare at jeg må gjøre det. Og selv om jeg jobber I Equinor...
1: Despite the fact that I love my job, I'm here because the situation is so serious and far too little is being done. I'm worried about my children's future. We need Equinor and the politicians to create a plan for phasing out oil and gas now. I can no longer just sit on the sidelines. I have to take action.
2: Several months after joining the protest, Daniel ended up having to quit his job with Equinor. He and the company made a deal, and he can't say much more about it.
3: Now comes a bit I can't really talk too much about.
2: Months down the track, he's still looking for work. He's currently retraining to become a teacher. And that conflict, the one that made him question his job and drove him to speak out, he still feels it all around him. And there just aren't that many people that want to talk about it.
3: It's a silent taboo. It's just not talked about.
2: The silence around Norway's oil and what it means for the planet's future doesn't just exist within the country, but outside of it too. Better known for its fjords, its nature lovers and social welfare, Norway often escapes scrutiny for its stance on oil and gas. But when you drill down, here are the facts. Norway is one of the world's major fossil fuel producers. It's Europe's biggest oil and gas supplier. Like Russia, Qatar, and Saudi Arabia, it's gotten extremely wealthy off of giant oil and gas reserves. Those riches have created the world's largest sovereign wealth fund, which is heavily invested in the global fossil fuel trade. Today, Norway is investing more than ever in its oil and gas industry, all the while exporting hundreds of millions of tons of CO2 emissions. But unlike other petrostates, Norway has also built a reputation as a climate leader for its EVs, its hydropower, and its heat pumps. So how exactly does that square with its fossil fuel expansion? And how did this nation, so deeply invested in petroleum, manage to garner such a clean, green image?
4: They just don't see the contradiction.
5: It's not the common interest any longer, but it's still perceived in this way.
3: We're about to run ourselves off the cliff. For what?
2: As we'll discover, Norway's story is not just about Norway. It's about the rest of us too. I'm Charlie Shield. 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

0: Way back when, in the 1950s, not many people were confident the seas north of Norway concealed rich oil and gas deposits. But after a couple of false starts, drillers eventually uncovered what was to become the bedrock of the Norwegian economy.
1: The oil was discovered in the late 60s, early 70s on the Norwegian continental shelf. And the Norwegian government invested a lot in this new industry. And the investments were enormous.
0: Elin Lerum Boassen is a professor of political science at the University of Oslo.
1: And I also have a part-time position at CICERO, Center for International Climate Research.
0: Around the same time as these oil discoveries, scientists were beginning to reckon with an alarming truth. The emissions from burning coal, oil and gas for energy were transforming the Earth's atmosphere, with devastating consequences.
2: Fossil fuels, when burned, release carbon dioxide into the atmosphere. Researchers say increasingly large amounts of CO2 are accumulating in the atmosphere. They fear the Earth will gradually become warmer, causing as yet uncertain but possibly disruptive changes in the Earth's climate.
0: And it was against this backdrop, in 1981, that Norway swore in its first female prime minister, Gro Harlem Brundtland.
3: Now, in Norway, there's another Iron Lady of Europe, Prime Minister Gro Harlem Brundtland.
0: A doctor by training and previously the country's first female environment minister, Brundtland became known for linking public health and the environment. She's widely remembered as spearheading sustainable global development, as chair of the UN Commission that led to the 1992 Earth Summit in Rio de Janeiro.
1: Gro Harlem Brundtland, famous Norwegian prime minister, had a very central role in placing climate on the global agenda.
4: We can solve the problems of environmental concerns by starting a new era of growth based on sustainable development.

0: While internationally she was busy championing a healthy climate, at home in Norway, Brundtland's government was greenlighting oil and gas drilling in the North and Barents Seas.
1: At that stage, the government had already invested a lot in oil, so it was simply not an option to stop this activity. It would have been a tragedy economically for Norway if we had stopped oil and gas exploration.
0: So they carried on. And to date, billions of barrels of oil have been pumped from the Norwegian continental shelf, in turn pumping billions of Norwegian kroner into the country's sovereign wealth fund, which is today worth an estimated $2 trillion for a population of about 5.5 million people.
2: She allowed for increased extraction of fossil fuels, and there was really no mention of this contradiction.
0: Andreas Randoy is a climate and energy advisor at Greenpeace Norway. From his perspective, Brundtland's leadership was the beginning of a powerful, enduring narrative crafted by the Norwegian government. One that made it look as though they were serious about the climate, while never truly contemplating an end to fossil fuel production, the very industry undermining sustainable global development.
2: The Norwegian government has been very, very good at communicating, branding the country as an environmentally sustainable country.
0: Andreas says they've been so successful at doing this, he believes that's partly why so many Norwegians don't question oil.
2: The government and the oil industry are deeply intertwined. There's a trend of politicians going back and forth between oil companies or the oil industry, lobby organizations, and back into party politics. It is just not controversial in Norway to work with fossil fuels, to open up new oil fields, despite this clearly being a violation of the climate commitments that we've made.
0: At first glance, the country's sustainability efforts can look pretty good. On average, Norwegians emit 7 tons of CO2 per year. That's half of the US average. And that's mostly because the country has about 50% renewable energy in its energy mix, which comes mostly from hydropower. Since the 1990s, Norway's electricity has been almost entirely clean thanks to the hydropower. Norway also has the highest per capita rate of heat pump installation in Europe. And yes, it famously also leads the world in per capita electric vehicle sales. Almost 100% of new cars bought in Norway are electric. And EVs now account for about 1/3 of all vehicles on Norwegian roads. Norway was also one of the first countries to introduce a carbon tax on its oil drilling in 1991, and it currently has one of the highest nominal carbon taxes in the world. Then there's the Nordic nations' enthusiastic support for international climate negotiations. It's ratified every major global climate agreement since 1993, as well as contributed billions to tropical rainforest protection and given generously to the UN climate negotiations to help support ongoing work and low-income country participation.
1: We have always supported strong international agreements on climate.
0: But, Elin says, peel back the layers on these efforts and Norway's reputation as a climate leader is less impressive than it seems at face value.
1: Also because international climate politics have been challenging for several decades, it has not been very hard to be a leader, especially in the UN-related forums.
3: So you mean the bar is quite low?
1: The bar is super low, and it has been the backbone of Norwegian climate governance for a long time to invest in climate reductions elsewhere.
0: This strong support for reducing emissions abroad, she explains, was a strategy developed around the time the Brundtland government was trying to juggle its investments in oil and gas with its goal to appear as a trailblazer in sustainable development.
1: We can't be a climate leader and also not go bankrupt at the same time. So we have to find a way to align these interests. And that's why we very early on promoted emissions trading.
0: Since the 1990s, Norway's been a strong advocate for things like emissions trading and carbon offsets. Two ways of paying for pollution rather than cutting it directly. So So in practice, that means either buying credits to keep emitting or paying for projects elsewhere designed to soak up carbon. We've actually got an episode all about that in our feed. It's called Can Planting Trees Really Offset My Flight Emissions? These tools are widely used by governments around the world to meet climate targets. But they're also widely criticised because they don't reduce emissions at the source, and carbon offsets in particular have been tied to corruption and questionable accounting. For Norway, though, they've served a specific purpose. As Erlend points out, they've effectively allowed the country to meet its climate targets without having to take a good hard look at its oil and gas production.
1: The reason that Norway has met its, or at least some of its climate targets have always been that we have been very willing to invest in emission reductions outside of Norway.
0: Norway has also spent years promoting another controversial carbon policy, carbon capture and storage. The idea behind it is to trap CO2 from power plants and heavy industries and bury it deep underground. But its track record so far is nothing to write home about. Many carbon capture projects emit more than they manage to capture and are extremely expensive.
1: It has taken really a long time. A lot of ministers have invested incredible amounts of time and energy to promote carbon capture and storage. So it's like an elephant giving birth to a mouse kind of situation. So this has been really hard, and yet it's a bit unclear what the results will be.
0: Equinor was forced to retract claims it had made about its flagship carbon capture project after reporting revealed that it had stored only one-tenth of the carbon that it had claimed to. All the while, Norway has kept expanding its oil and gas industry. In 2023, the government approved nearly 20 new projects, worth nearly $20 billion. Since the 1970s, the country has exported hundreds of billions of barrels of oil equivalent. In 2024 alone, they shipped off 87 billion barrels worth. When all that is burnt, it adds up to billions of tons of CO2, pollution that far outweighs Norway's domestic footprint.
2: The emissions from the oil and gas that we produce are almost exclusively sent to other countries where they create pollution there. This, of course, makes no difference for the climate. Like, still, these emissions will affect me and everyone else in Norway just as much. But because they don't show up when we take account of our domestic emissions, it can seem lower than what it really is.
0: In fact, the annual CO2 from Norway's fossil fuel exports is around 10 times higher than its domestic emissions. Per capita, that makes Norway the world's second largest emitter after Qatar. And that really puts the country's pro-climate policies into perspective. Take the electric vehicles. Norway currently leads the world in EV adoption, and switching away from gas-fueled cars has helped them reduce transport emissions at home. But those savings have been in the order of millions. About 4 million tonnes of CO2 have been saved by electric vehicles in Norway. And although that is better than nothing, when you compare it to the billions of tonnes of CO2 emitted by burning the oil and gas they sell, it is just a drop in the bucket.
2: We talk so much about slightly improving the energy efficiency of cars, and so little about the absolute biggest contribution to climate change.
0: And EVs have taken off largely because they don't pose a major threat to the contributor that Andreas is talking about, the oil industry.
1: It has been a big success. This has not resulted from a major plan from Norwegian politicians. Most of the policies for electrical vehicles have kind of sneaked in when the green political parties, they have lost kind of the big discussions on oil, gas, bigger discussions on transport infrastructure, and then they have gained support for electrical vehicle policies.
0: It's only in recent years that Norway's domestic emissions, which come mostly from the fossil fuel industry and transport, have started to fall, thanks to the EVs. And while you could argue that there wasn't much fat to trim because Norway already had clean hydropower, Erlend says that excuse only goes so far.
1: Yeah, that's a very popular argument from Norwegian politicians. But all countries will argue that, oh, my country is so special. We have special conditions that makes the climate transition much harder for us than for everyone else. Norway was very lucky in that regard that we have a lot of large hydro. Most of the large hydro was developed way before climate was put on the agenda in the early 1990s. So for Norway, we would have had to focus on other sectors than many other European countries, but we were not willing to do that.
0: And it appears the country is still unwilling. Today, the Norwegian government has no plan to phase out oil and gas. This push for more fossil fuels has not gone unchallenged. In 2024, Andreas's team at Greenpeace Norway, along with the climate group Nature and Youth, took the government to court. They argued that the approvals for three North Sea oil and gas fields were illegal, because the government had not considered the future emissions from burning all of the oil and gas. The Oslo District Court agreed, declaring the approvals invalid. That case is now under appeal and awaiting a ruling on just how far climate impact assessments must go.
2: Actually, one of the fields, the biggest one, called Yggdrasil, they even told the public that this will reduce global emissions. And we've shown in court that that is just not at all true. It will massively increase global emissions. And if the oil and gas from these three fields are being used over their lifetime, it will cause the premature death of over 100,000 people. And that is the type of information that we say should be open to the public. I don't think that Norwegians know that we can today calculate how many people will lose their lives because we are opening up this oil and gas field.
0: All this might sound like it's ignoring Norway's role as a key energy supplier to the world. Norwegian oil and gas have helped power homes, factories, and economies for decades. Hasn't it simply been answering the world's call for fossil fuels? Well, not exactly.
2: It's not true. It's not true that if we stop producing oil and gas, this will be purely replaced by other producers. There's been research into this, and it contradicts economic theory and empirical data on how markets respond to changes in production levels.
0: Research shows that producing more oil and gas actually drives up demand. And the only way to effectively reduce fossil fuel consumption is to cut production. No industry is more acutely aware of this than the fossil fuel industry itself. Oil and gas companies are keen to preserve demand for their products. And extensive reporting has shown that they actively lobby against investments and support for clean energy. So by continuing to drill and pouring billions into new projects, Norway isn't meeting demand so much as it's creating it. Meanwhile, some countries are choosing a different path.
2: We are seeing a trend, which is not large enough, but we are seeing a trend internationally where countries are ramping down fossil fuel expansion on behalf of the climate. So Denmark is doing this. Costa Rica has vowed not to open new oil and gas fields. Greenland has done the same, and they have larger oil and gas reserves than Norway. The UK may be going down that path as well.
0: Europe is also set to move in a different direction. The EU wants to slash greenhouse gas emissions by 90% by 2040. The UK has pledged 80%. That's a decade before Norway expects its own oil and gas production to slow.
2: The European countries, they see it as an economic problem and a security problem that they are reliant upon fossil fuels from countries outside of themselves. They want cheap and renewable energy. And this is both because of economics, because of security, and because of the climate.
0: And beyond Europe, recent data shows that China's widespread electrification and clean energy boom is creating the conditions for a global fossil fuel decline.
2: This will have massive implications for the demand for oil and gas. So I'm not saying that we should shut off the deliveries of oil and gas today, not at all. But I certainly think we should not be opening up new oil and gas fields or spend billions on exploring for new resources further and further north in the Arctic Sea, like we're doing right now.
0: So where does that place Norway? Well, according to Andreas, possibly out in the cold.
2: I'm really concerned that we could end up with the Norwegian Rust Belt, really, and especially on the west coast of Norway. I mean, now all of the companies are focusing on building up new oil and gas fields. Some of them will be profitable, sure, but some of that exploration activity, it's funded by the belief that you can open up new oil and gas fields and have profits from that way beyond the point where the EU has said, we will not be buying your oil and gas.
0: And according to political scientist Erlen, far from leading the world on effective climate policy, Norway is betting its future on everyone else failing to act.
1: We do spend a lot of resources trying to identify new oil and gas fields. If you take climate seriously, we kind of bet on that we will not be required to actually reduce our emissions.
0: So what could an alternative path be? Both Andreas and Erlen point to Norway's Scandinavian neighbour.
1: Denmark has betted on increasingly strong and serious climate policies internationally. So their main economic strategy is to develop green industries, and this is how they plan to remain a wealthy country. So Norway has done the opposite.
0: Norway has the engineers, the technology, and it certainly has the capital. According to Andreas, a lot of what powers their oil industry could be shifted.
2: We could be the green and democratic provider of renewable energy and renewable industries. I mean, a lot of the same companies that are today building supply ships and equipment and supplying oil drills, oil wells and oil platforms, they could be producing offshore wind. It is a lot of the same technology, a lot of the same skills. But if we do not start that transition now, we will be falling behind.
0: Back in southwest Norway, a year on from leaving Equinor, Daniel still isn't sure why he wrestled more with the cognitive dissonance than those around him.
4: I've spent an awful lot of time on thinking, why didn't I just ignore it? And I don't really have a very good explanation why I reacted differently to many. I don't know.
0: In oil-rich Stavanger, questioning the industry can mean questioning your community, your family, your entire way of life. But for Daniel, staying silent became impossible. And though he lost a well-paying job, he's convinced he made the right choice.
4: I don't really want to be part of a company that is all about growth and just profits. Now I've finally gotten out of that type of business, even though I enjoyed the job. I want to make a positive contribution.
0: It's a message that he knows many of his former colleagues and fellow Norwegians aren't ready to hear. But Daniel believes that Norway's incredible wealth gives them a unique opportunity to lead the world away from fossil fuels rather than deeper into them.
4: I think Norway should, first of all, look at the science. And if you understand the science, you should work for change. And for me, arguments around have to think about the economy first, they are completely false. And we have lots of money. We should use that for better purposes.
0: Now that, he thinks, would be real climate leadership. This episode of Living Planet was produced by me, Charlie Shield. It was edited and mixed by Neil King. Our sound engineers were Michael Springer and Nico Maas. What did you think of this episode? We'd love to hear your thoughts. You can send us an email or a voice note to livingplanet@dw.com. 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Thank you so much for listening.
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0: And it's a lovely morning at that. Good morning, Broom. Good morning, Ruby B. How are we feeling today? Fresh as daisies out there today. It's an absolutely beautiful morning. A little bit chilly, but that's A-okay. It's a good way to start the dry season here in Broome. Hope everyone's enjoying it. Here we are, hump day. Congratulations on making it to Wednesday. That's if you went to work this week, unless you're unwell. There's a lot of flu going around at the moment, so you've got to get your checks done. Make sure you go to the doctors or whatever you need to do, because, the flu is around. Lots of people have that nice croaky voice as you talk to them at the shop. So, yes, it's going around. But beautiful, like I said, beautiful day. How are we feeling today? I forgot where I was going then. But anyway, here we go. We're going to start Wednesday. Oh, it's a beautiful day. First, I want to start with yesterday. Had a bit of a phone call. Sounded a little bit already. Just want to let people know, though, that how do we start this? I've been on the radio for 3 months. So some things, I guess, that I'm going to upset some people out there with some of the things I say. Definitely don't mean to do that. I'm learning as I go. The good thing and the bad thing in both in the same way, because I'm learning, that when you do a new job, when you start a new job and you go there and you're teaching, you're getting taught the ropes or you make a mistake, it's not too bad because you're, you know, out of work. I'm on the radio, so when I make a mistake, you all get to hear it at the same time. So I'm learning as I go. So if I do upset some people out there, definitely not on purpose. It's not what I'm here for on the radio. I guess that I'm learning about what I can and can't say on the radio, and that's definitely a learning curve in its own right. So for the lady that rang up yesterday, I apologise. I didn't mean to say the things I said, but I did say it, and I do mean to say it, because at the end of the day, they are stories. I'm not going to say anything bad, and I don't mean to say anything bad. So, as like I said, learning curves, stepping stones, that's what you do when you do a new job, and I'm 3 months in. I'm very proud of myself. I've gone very well. One complaint in 3 months, I could deal with that. That's not too bad. But as we all know, what I say on the radio, I could get 10 people that love it, and 10 people that don't like it. It's going to be the ratio of how it goes on the radio. It's just the fun and games of the antics. So there's definitely no negatives in it. I'm learning as I go. And hopefully you're enjoying it so far. I've only had one complaint, so it's not too bad. But here we go. Today, like I said, today's a mental health day. Talk about looking out for yourself and looking after yourself. We've got the lovely Kelly Owen. She's going to be on after 8 o'clock. I'm going to give her a call. She's from the Eastern States. But if you were listening yesterday when I did the introduction for her, she's doing stuff for part of Donate Life. You can hear the emphasis on it because yesterday I made a mistake. Not a mistake at all. Donate, donut. They're very similar to each other, but because I made a mistake, what I did is I rang Kelly yesterday and let her know what I'd done on the radio. So today when I'm interviewing her, in case I say donuts, she knows that I'm not taking away the seriousness of what she's talking about, because Donate Life is very, very serious. Organ donors and all that kind of stuff is very important. So I definitely don't want to take away the seriousness of it. But we all know we have a sense of humour. You can have the sense of humour in the middle of it. It gives you something to take away the seriousness of it, but still bring into the light of what we're actually talking about. So yeah, I gave her a ring. So hopefully we should be A-okay with that. I'm sure I'll get the donut coming out again, but that's life. Here we are, 99.7 FM. It's Big T in the Morning Brekkie Show. Let's start this beautiful day off with some cruisy tunes. Hopefully you're waking up A-OK. Got your coffee out, energy drink, sitting out the back enjoying the beautiful day. Here we go. Happy Wednesday.
1: 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Just looking back at

This is Phil from Wayward Johnson and the Adjustment. I've got a burning fever for more cowbell. 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

Good morning and welcome back. 99.7 FM, Big T on the Morning Brekkie Show. How are we feeling out there? Happy hump day, everybody. 20 past 7 in the morning. It's an actual, it's a glorious day outside. I don't know what I was trying to say there. Have you seen the sky? The sky looks so beautiful. Look, I live out of town. It sounds weird to say it on the radio. Anyway, I drive into town every morning. I live 20 k's out. I live in 12 miles. So when I drive into town, the sky looks absolutely... It's the weirdest thing to say. I don't even know why I say it. But anyway, the sky is so beautiful in the morning with the colours, with the three different colours as it rises over the horizon and so forth. You got the green off the beautiful trees and then the pink and then the blue and then it goes into the green again. It's absolutely amazing. And I've got to love these beautiful days that we have in Broome over the dry season we're having now. There's so many people here. Like, I say it every day, but honestly, the fact that I drive out of town every day means that I get to see the amount of traffic coming in. And yesterday, out of pure curiosity, even my son said, like, you're a bit of a weirdo. Anyway, 13 caravans and 8 of those bus things in a row. Like, it just caravan, bus, that's what I followed. When I was going out of town, I seen them all coming into town. And I'm like, I'm trying to work out where they're all going. Like, you see the comments online or on Facebook or the conversations around the town of how busy it is around the town. You see it online, everyone looking for alternative accommodation, alternative places to stay. So it makes me wonder where all these caravans are going. Is have we got double story caravan parks here now or something? Is that a thing? I don't know. Maybe we could do like a high rise apartment, be like a car park and just put caravans in it. That'd be pretty cool. I don't know. It's a bit weird. But yeah, there's a lot of them coming into town now. And I've lived out of town for a while, so don't like say, oh, you ain't seen it anyway. I've never seen so many. But to be honest with you, The amount of traffic on the road is absolutely amazing. I've never seen so much traffic in my life. Living out of town has its own blessings in the fact that in the wet season, I don't see a car at all. See the trucks coming in and out of the mine site? Everyone sees them. They're coming in and out of town every day. But yeah, the amount of traffic that's lifted up since in the last couple of months, absolutely amazing. But yeah, I'm just amazed. Where are they all? But what I do in saying that, the comments I read online, some people are real, you know that word I want to use there, about how they put comments online and stuff like that. People are genuinely looking for, like, you know, last night I read a comment about someone looking for just to stay in the pub, get a meal, stay overnight. And the amount of negative comments that followed through with that was quite amazing about what people think of other people. And it's, we live in a world, we're all human beings. We're every single one of us on this planet, we're all humans. Like, what's happened to having a care factor about things or even looking past those negatives in your life and just seeing that people are looking, genuinely looking for somewhere to stay? I used to run a pub years ago just out of Perth in Gingin. And that was, honestly, the amount of people that I've met from around the world by doing that, come grab a meal. They would have their own vehicles, you know what I mean? So they're staying in their own car, put them out the back of the pub, have a shower, give them a fresh shower. I'm very open. Like, I'm that type of person. I pick up hitchhikers. I love people. When you're in a situation that you can't control or you're in a situation that, hey, that's where you're at, then I'm happy with that. Let's go. Just take the small things. Let them come and stay the night. And now I've got friends around the world connected to my phone because of just those small gestures that you do. And it's not even hard. Not even hard at all. When I lived in Four Mile, I used to, the owner didn't like it very much, but anyway, I used to have about 35 backpackers on the property, and I'd like charge them maybe like $50 a week or something like that, as long as they were clean. And everyone would be like, why don't you charge them more? Like, everyone said, to me, it's about safety. I had a lot of females that would stay out on the property and that, and it's more about the fact somewhere safe to stay at night, somewhere safe to be, somewhere safe to sleep. Like, those couple of things, if you can, for me, it's about just giving that opportunity. These guys, a lot, as you say, backpackers come here and hold up the town. They do in the dry season, yeah, but there are people that work here 365 days of the year. I'm pretty sure they hold up the town as well. So it's not just the backpackers. There's a lot of people that live here that do lots of work around the town as well. But when it comes to these guys coming in, it's just maybe taking a little bit of grace and, you know, you might meet some nice people. You might have friends that last for life and, you know, when you go for a holiday,
one day, you know, it doesn't feel like we get holidays very often anymore, but if you get the opportunity to go on holiday somewhere around the world, you could quite bring them up. Hey, I want to come stay. Yeah, no worries. Because what goes around comes around. And that's one of the best things. I've got to, saying that, I had my French mate here arrive back here. You've heard him in, I've talked about him. He's been in the radio, in the studio with me. He's a French bloke. Yeah, he's a chef out on one of the catamarans or one of the boats that travels out. He's just about to leave, actually, to tell you the truth. Go around Australia. What a lucky bugger, eh? He's a chef on board. Don't worry, he'll get paid good money. But he makes some such good food. Such good food. But he's just about to leave and go around Australia. So that was by me meeting him at a resort. He came and stayed with me for a couple of days while he transitioned to his next destination. Bang, bang, life. Mates for life. Gotta love it. Give your hand out, give a foot. There we go, 25 past seven. We're cruising into this beautiful day. Had a bit of an awkward start this morning. I was on my back foot, if you know what I mean. When you come in, you're on your back. I wasn't really too sure because I'm still learning all this stuff. The last thing I want to do is put out some negativity on the radio, and that's definitely not what I'm about. But I'm still learning as I go, baby steps, just moving, and learning as I go. So I do appreciate the phone calls to let me know, hey, Tony, stepped out, just step back into the line, get back on that path, mate, and I'll continue down that path. And that's what we're going to do, cruising into this beautiful hump day. Look at the weather before we go to our next song, because I'm very interested about this gentleman that does the feels like part. You know, that feel like? I'll talk about it. So today is a maximum of 29. We've just come out of the 11 degrees. We felt it. You know what it's like. You lived it. You were there with me. I was living out of town. It was way colder out of town. Maximum 29. At the moment, it feels like 13.1 at the moment, and the feels like part is way lower. So I want to know if the guy that's actually doing the weather report, he's actually sitting inside his vehicle with his heater on, reading his little computer, putting his, yep, this is what it is, and his left-hand man, right-hand man, his young apprentice, is actually standing on the outside of the car. And he's like got his hands in his pocket and he's got his hoodie on and he's kind of looking at his boss like, nah. It actually feels like 9.5 because that's what it says there. Feels like 9.5, but it's 13.1. Confusing, I know, but that's why I share it with you guys, because I have to read it. Why not share it to you guys? And you can understand my like dilemma. That part's very confusing, don't you think? So do you think that the young fellas on the outside of the car, the professionals on the inside of the car, and then you've got me, the random dude, sitting in the radio station just reading it out? That's the weather. 29. Get there about 1 o'clock today. Absolutely fantastic day. Let's beautiful. Let's kick it off. We've already kicked it off. Let's start. Let's continue. Moving into it. 99.7 FM. Big T on the Morning Brekkie Show. Very random this morning, I am. And here we go.

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1: 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Welcome back. 99.7 FM Big T on the Morning Brekkie Show. Starting off a little bit slow today. I'm a little bit on the back foot, but that's how it goes. Welcome back. Hump Day. Here we go. Cruising into it. How'd you like Stephen Pilgrim's song there? He has got an eclectic amount of music, hasn't he? Like, honestly, you could just sit and listen to his music like watching a movie kind of thing, because as you listen to it, the pictures in your brain, you could just imagine where he's at when he's doing his songs. And the fact that I've only been listening to him for 15 years, since I've lived in Broome. I heard a few songs as I was younger, but I didn't know who it was. And then after moving to Broome, I got to know who he was and meet him and stuff. Like, he's such just a nice person. But his music is just like, wow, like every genre, the eclectic, it flows. It's like he does it with so much ease. And I imagine that he's been doing it. I know that he's been doing it for a long time, and I imagine there's a lot of training and rehearsing and practicing and all that kind of stuff. And I'll tell you a story about that as well, about rehearsing. But the way that his music are just amazing. Like, honestly, if you put it all his music in a line and just listen one after the other, you could just drift off into La La Land and have the best time, and just the story, the nature, everything. Oh, honestly, I used to, my house, he doesn't know this, but where I lived out of town, my house used to back up kind of to where he lives. And on a Friday night when they do their jam sessions, it was like basically a free concert in my backyard, just for myself, I don't mind. And I'd kick back and have a few drinks and listen to him play. And it's so good to hear live music. And if you ever get the opportunity to go and see him, because he does play at a few locations around town as well, go and check him out. Honestly, it's like you just go and sit there and watch him, just stare at him and watch his music, because, he's quite a intuitive and an eclectic range. A storyteller. It's basically just a modern-day storyteller telling us how music would be and how it was. How music is, it's got the story that goes with it. Not much music around like these days, but the Pilgrim family and Stephen Pilgrim definitely pumps them out. Alrighty, cruising into this day, 7:36, it's a beautiful day outside. I just stepped outside before, fantastic, just sun shining. You can't really get any better than that, unless you want to stick around for the wet season and get the sun shining all 24 hours a day, just sun's not up. But anyway, top of 29, like I was talking about earlier on today, looking at our tides at the moment, our tides are on their way up. 5.3 metres at 7:36 this morning it is. Our high tide this morning is going to be at 10:52 to be precise, 8.3 metres. So she's going to be up there in the height. If you are heading down to the beach, I noticed there was a lot of people going down there. I went down there yesterday and picked up my friend off his yacht or catamaran or boat, whatever you want to call it, ship. Thing that floats out there at Ganthian Point and goes away and comes back, goes away, comes back, those things. Anyway, picked him up yesterday down the beach. Lots and lots of people down the beach. So if you are heading down there, make sure you check out your tides before you go. Even have it on your phone while you're down there. Like I say, nice little thing to do. People put a line in front of their blood draws in the sand. You know, get your finger wet, the water gets to that movie car pretty easy. If it's not easy, your photo will be on Facebook later. We'll all get to comment on it, and all the road Facebook warriors, they'll be able to put their lovely comments on it too. Anyway, that's at 10:52. Low tide this afternoon is going to be 5:15, 2.2 metres. Perfect time to go down and check out the sunset with everyone else, like 50,000 people. Oh. Honestly, I don't like going down the Ganthian Point in the dry season. So many people, and now because the North of the Rocks has been closed for a long time, the amount of people at Ganthian is exponential. It takes away the actual beauty of what that beach is. And if you've heard stories, you would hear, talk about that. If you heard stories, this is a part like, it breaks my heart when you hear these stories, but it's just, but it goes into the memory bank. So Sandy Dan, she's on after 9 o'clock, awesome little show. Honestly, I could talk about her all day long. She is an absolute weapon in that studio. But Sandy Dan was talking about with a lady probably about a month or two ago. I can't remember how long ago it was, but she was talking about how Cable Beach used to be full of shells. And like, it's hard to imagine, like you, like, and that in turn breaks my heart. You know what I mean? Like, if you can imagine, like, it's hard to fathom. If you think Cable Beach, if you've been to Ganthium, all the way around to Cable Beach and then further on north of the rocks and so forth, that used to have billions and billions and billions and billions of shells. So if you've been up to James Price Point or up the Cape and stuff and you've come across beach, you're like, oh, look at all the shells. Crab Creek, they've got the same thing, like lots of little shells out there. I'm sure that was massive as well. But all those shells disappeared from tourists taking the shells away and also collectors selling them as well, obviously, and making money off them without giving any royalties to where it came from. But if you go to Ganthium Beach and have a look, like, how sandy, sandy, sandy that beach is, and try and imagine it only having shells on it, is quite amazing. And it just shows on how bad we are as human beings, as we see beauty, but we don't just see beauty by looking at it. We take it, we put it in our hand, and we take it home. And the thing that goes with that is when you take it home, you put it on the shelf, how often do you really pick it up and look at it or appreciate where you got it from? Very, very rarely. 90% of people will get those big shells, a big conch shell, whatever it is they buy or find at the beach and stuff, put it in their bathroom, and that's the last time they look at it. It'll collect dust for the next 50 years. So think about this when you're going out and about and having a look around, like at our beautiful town. I've only been in Broome for 15 years. There's the things that I've learnt since being here, and it's opened my eyes up. And learning and listening to Sandy as well on the radio about what she talks about gives me a more perspective on, like, how beautiful this town is and how beautiful it was and how beautiful it can be if we take one more step further about looking after it. Don't take away those things. We have cameras now that are strapped to us 24/7. It's called a mobile phone. We can now take a photo of that and take it home as a memory in those ways. So if you're out and about around Broome, I don't want to see people collecting things. I want to see people collecting memories and enjoying Broome and taking the beauty out of it. Because these stories that I hear from Sandy, you can imagine more stories. And that's just one story of Broome and just the one part of the area. Imagine if I started asking her more questions. I don't want to break my heart anymore, and I don't want to break your heart anymore. So if you are out and about enjoying the beauty of Broome, leave it where it is, take a photo, go home, tell everybody about it, and then they can come here and enjoy it. Don't worry about taking it home. Doesn't look the best. Doesn't look the same when it's sitting on your sideboard as it would if it was sitting in the beach with, like, an animal in it or something like that. You know, like the little things. Anyway, there's my little rant for the day. 7:41, let's cruise into this beautiful hump day. After 8 o'clock, we're going to have the lovely Kelly Owen coming on and have a yarn with us. We're going to talk about donuts, and then we're going to talk about donate life. Here we go. Hump day. 99.7 FM, Big T in the morning show.

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1: 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Big T on the Morning Brekkie Show. What's happening? My computer system is playing up. Sorry about that awkward silence before. That was weird. My computer's playing up in front of me. It's flashing away. It's great fun. Yeah, sorry about that awkward silence before. I nicked to the toilet and, look, I'll explain it this way. You know when you give a guy a task and then he goes away and then 20 minutes later or 30, you're like, whoa, where did that dude go? Like, I just gave him a job to do and you go and find him and he's chin wagging? Yeah, well, that's me. I'm that guy. I'm the chin wagger. So for me to go from here out of the building, around the corner, I've got to walk past the Bunnings side. And it's not my fault if someone says hello to me. Well, maybe it's me saying hello to them and then we start talking. So then I forget what I'm doing and then realise that, yeah, I'm meant to be here. So then when I come, but the computer system's meant to pick up, like when it's meant to do things. But it's, it didn't this morning. So hence why, awkward silence, but I'm back now. I've got everything's organised, but my whole studio is not doing what it should be doing. So hopefully I'm broadcasting because it's telling me I'm not doing anything at the moment. We'll just wing it anyway. But anyway, I've got a couple of media releases I've got to go through. Talk about them. They get sent to me. So I've got to do the right thing and give them a yarn, give them a plug. So that's what I'm here for. And let's have a yarn. Big T, Morning Brekkie Show. Media release for immediate release, 23rd of July, 2026. Yeah, I'm a bit late. But anyway, it's time to bust out again. Even just for a little bit. Friday the 7th and Saturday the 8th of August, plus one for the kiddies. Little Bust Out returns out for an all-age matinee show. 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That's pretty cool. Bust Out Cabaret Broome, favourite, uncensored, adult-only night is a risque and it is hilarious. I can tell you right now from first hand, it is absolutely off the chart. It is epic. It is wicked. If you like a good entertainment and get out where people go and have fun and let loose on the stage, this is your show. You got to check this out. Alrighty, Bust Out Cabaret acts Broome's extraordinary local talent and some of the best professional circus and cabaret performances from around Australia to create a totally new show every year. Whether you're young or you're young at heart, get ready for another side-splitting, astonishing weekend of cabaret, circus, music, comedy, and dance. We are really fortunate to have a number of world-class performing artists visiting to work with us on our projects in Broome. Just goes to show how far in reach the community goes. And who wants to join us here here in Broomeland? Just shows what we got going on. So we are fortunate to have a number of world-class performing artists visiting to work with us on projects in Broome and out in community. Said Meredith Bell, artist director of Theatre Kimberley. Bust Out Weekend is the perfect opportunity to get all perfect opportunity to get them all on stage with some of Broome's best local artists. It's time for fun of all performance and the vibe's definitely contagious, said Miss Bell. This year we'll return the local sweethearts, Crystal Stacey and Aisha Vincent, electrifying aerials and aerobatics of Ben Kotoskovic-Steel, acrobatic Thick Jesus, Yuck Circus, and Chelsea Quayle, Melbourne-based circus superstar, as well as a crew of their top-tier surprise touring circuses performing. I'm losing where I'm saying is so many words on this. It's what happens when you get tongue-tied, I suppose, when you talk too much. As well as the crew, top-tier surprises, touring circuses, performings, we are hiding up our sleeves. And, of course, it wouldn't be Bust Out without our much-loved, celebrated Broome performers, Frankway, Batty, and the irrelevant Will Trenenick. Hey, give me all the good names, guys. Nils, the fun-loving dance energy of Studio 34, Bex Udale, to name a few. Bust Out is loud, a bit loose, unapologetically, Broome. It is also lots of fun for me, and also following the few weeks with plenty awkward interactions with strangers at supermarkets as it slowly dawns on them they will recognise me. Said Miss O'Dowd. So they're looking forward to getting recognised. It's a good thing when you get recognised. It just shows you. People walk up to you and say random things to you. It is definitely random, I can tell you. After doing this for a few months, people come up to me and I hear your voice. I know your voice. I'm like, oh, no. Still don't know what to do with it. It's still very weird, but I'll still keep putting it out, the information. A little bust out has had 4 years hiatus. This show doesn't come around every year, so grab tickets now. For years, Broom Kids have asked for their own cabaret show, and this so Little Bust Outs was born. Little Bust Out is an originally the brain of child of Yuck Circus producer Georgia DeGrea, who wanted to produce a show to inspire and showcase the joy of performing arts to young local artists. So that there is the meet. That is a Saturday the 7th, and far out, I'm getting bad. It's been a bad morning today. It's just one of those days, isn't it? So it's a Wednesday, say Saturday. See, as you see, that's where I'm at. I'm on the back foot today. So Friday the 7th and Saturday the 8th of August for 2026. Theatre Kimberley. So come down there. Convention Centre, check it out. Check your tickets out. They're going to be available now. I didn't do very well with that one, did I? Let's move forward and carry on. All right, next one. I got like 25 pages of paperwork in front of me to read out, including the interview after 8 o'clock. It's a big day. That's why I'm on the back foot. All right, here we go. All right, Gimme Club. Elders Forum is October 11th of August. So if you want to get involved in that, that's an absolutely epic event for young, for the elderly. So if you got any elderly, I don't even want your class as elderly, over 20. Anyone's elderly, I suppose. Anyway, Elderly Forum at the Gimme Club on the 11th of August. To get all your information or further information provided closer to the event dates, you can please, if you can go, Nirrumbrook Reception, 9193 7100. That's 9193 7100. That's for the Elders Forum here at the Gimme Club on the 11th of August. If you give Nirrumbrook a call, they can come and pick you up. They've got a courtesy bus. Yeah, is that a word? It's like donuts, I suppose. They got a courteous bus. It'll come and pick you up, bring you down here for a beautiful morning tea with tea and coffee and biscuits. Oh, they do some really good scones. Cream and jam. Oh, no. Now I've got myself thinking about scones as well as donuts. Oh, man. Anyway, Elders Forum, 11th of August, down here at the Gimme Club. Check it out or get in touch with Nirrumbrook, and they'll be able to help with information there. Oh, there's plenty to go. Just chuck some tunes on, carry on. I don't know what's happened with my computer system. Let's see what happens if I push a button. I don't know what's happening here. Are you guys hearing it? No? Let's try this song here. Having fun today. Got to love technology at its best of time. Big T on the Morning Brekkie Show. Let's see if this button works.

0: Hello, I'm Adam Evans with the NIRS News. Claims of violence and intimidation in Victoria's construction sector will be investigated by a royal commission. After coming out on top following yesterday's leadership spill, Premier Ben Carroll announced that he's no Jacinta Allen and he will establish a royal commission.
1: My first action as Premier will be to call a royal commission into the construction sector. We will also immediately establish a special prosecutor that will work in parallel with the Royal Commission.
0: Former Premier Jacinta Allen resisted calls for a commission into the issue. It will also look into allegations of standover tactics and criminal infiltration within parts of the state's construction union, the CFMEU. A range of Indigenous organisations in the Pilbara will receive funding to protect cultural sites across the